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1: From Futuro Media and PRX, it's Latino USA. I'm Maria Hinojosa. Today, flipping Texas. Can Texas turn blue? We're going to start first with Tejano superstar Bobby Pulido, a self-described moderate Democrat hoping to court back Latino voters.
2: I'm running as a Democrat for sure. Always been a Democrat. But I'm not going to message like every other Democrat's been messaging because that doesn't work.
1: And later, Gina Hinojosa, a state rep and the Democratic candidate facing off against Governor Greg Abbott.
3: Every American should care about this race for governor in Texas. There is no race that is more important in 2026. The fate of the union depends on Texas.
1: All this coming up on Latino USA. Stay with us. No te vayas.
4: Live from NPR News in Washington, I'm Ryland Barton. Results are coming in for Florida's primary elections today, according to race calls from the Associated Press. Congressman Byron Donalds has won the Republican nomination for Florida governor, and Democrats picked former Congressman David Jolly, setting the stage to replace outgoing Republican Governor Ron DeSantis. Meanwhile, Republican Congressman Corey Mills lost his re-election bid after allegations that he assaulted a former girlfriend. Former local TV anchor Ryan Elijah won the Republican nomination in that race. He'll face Democrat Bale Dalton, a 24-year Navy veteran and former NASA chief of staff. And progressive Angie Nixon has won the Democratic nomination for U.S. Senate after kids YouTube content creator Miss Rachel threw her support behind her. She's running to fill the last 2 years of Marco Rubio's term before he resigned to become Secretary of State. Republican Senator Ashley Moody was appointed to the seat and won the Republican nomination. Syria State Television is blaming Israel for an attack on a military airport in northwest Syria today. The U.S. envoy to Syria condemned the attack, while Israel did not claim responsibility. NPR's Jane Araf reports.
5: Syria said the airstrikes damaged the runway and storage facilities at the Abu El Dahour Air Base, but there were no casualties. The base is in Idlib province, about 40 miles from the Turkish border. The U.S. special envoy to Syria, Tom Barrack, said in a social media post, the U.S. was deeply concerned by the attack, calling them an unnecessary escalation. Israeli Defense Minister Israel Katz has said Turkish efforts to boost Syria's military capability potentially posed a threat to Israel. The Syrian president has said his country is not seeking conflict with Israel. Jane Araf, NPR News, Amman.
4: Home Depot says the money it's received in tariff refunds is going toward new unexpected costs from this year. That's energy and fuel, which have become more expensive amid the Iran war. NPR's Alina Selyuk reports.
6: Home Depot says it received $730 million in tariff refunds around the end of June. That's the vast majority of refunds the company expects to receive. And executives say most of it is reimbursing the costs that the company previously shouldered for products it had sold in the past. But Finance Chief Richard McPhail also noted new unexpected costs.
7: We've also experienced unplanned pressure from fuel, energy, and other product input costs that we expect will fully offset the benefit from tariff refunds over the year.
6: Home Depot called out the rising cost of resins, metals, and of course gasoline because of the conflict in the Middle East. Alina Selyuk, NPR News.
4: President Trump's new 50% tariffs against Canada begin at midnight tonight unless a deal can be reached. The duties affect about $20 billion worth of products from hockey sticks to tongue depressors. Wall Street pulled further back from its all-time high today. This is NPR News. Liberia has agreed to accept up to 1,200 people deported from the U.S. They'll arrive within a year, but with the first group of 20 expected on Thursday. Liberia's information minister says the group will include Africans as well as nationals from North America, South America, and the Caribbean. The arrangement is part of a broader Trump administration policy aimed at deterring illegal immigration. Minnesota's Democratic Attorney General is suing Texas Republican Governor Greg Abbott over the extradition of a federal immigration agent agent charged in a January shooting in Minneapolis. The Texas Newsroom's Lucio Vasquez reports.
8: Minnesota Attorney General Keith Ellison says Abbott has delayed the extradition of ICE agent Christian Castro. Castro is accused of shooting a man during an immigration enforcement operation and later lying about what happened. He was arrested in Texas in May and has remained jailed here. Under Texas law, Castro can only be held for a limited time while awaiting the governor's extradition warrant. Ellison says he could be released as early as next week.
9: Christian Castro could walk free from jail in Texas and flee justice in Minnesota, including by leaving the country.
8: The lawsuit asks a federal judge to force Abbott to sign the warrant and prevent Castro's release. Abbott's office declined to comment. For NPR News, I'm Lucio Vasquez.
4: A NASA spacecraft circling the moon is providing the sharpest views yet of the crater carved by a crashing SpaceX rocket. The Falcon rocket's upper stage plowed into the moon 2 weeks ago after drifting through space for more than a year. The fresh crater appears to be 60 feet across and less than 10 feet deep. This is NPR News from Washington.
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11: Extreme heat warning remains in effect until 8 p.m. Wednesday. Hot and humid weather continues through at least the end of the week. Clear skies overnight, low in the lower 80s. Mostly sunny, a few clouds around Wednesday, high near 105. Clear to partly cloudy Wednesday night, low near 80. Mostly sunny skies on Friday, temperatures getting up close to 105 again. I'm meteorologist Scott Kaplan for 88.9 KETR.
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1: Welcome to Latino USA. I'm Maria Hinojosa. It is around 9 p.m. on a hot Friday night in mid-July. And it's hot because I'm in the Rio Grande Valley in South Texas, in the city of Weslaco, on the U.S.-Mexico border. And I'm here because I'm spending time with Tejano superstar Bobby Pulido.
13: I'm going to go in there and start by singing Hermoso Cariño. Then I will sing Desvelado.
1: But tonight, this singer isn't performing at an arena or a concert hall. He's taking the stage at a local quinceañera, something Bobby Pulido has been doing regularly over the last few months.
13: And then we give her a little gift. We take a picture with the family.
1: Pulido is here for more than music. He wants to share a message with everyone in that room.
13: I'm Bobby Pulido, and I'm running for Congress. Thank you for your support, and God bless you.
1: He's a Democrat, looking to flip Texas' 15th congressional district from red to blue. His opponent is incumbent Monica de la Cruz. She was first elected in 2022. Back then, Congresswoman de la Cruz became the first Latina and first Republican to win the seat in more than 100 years. Until then, it had always been held by a Democrat. Now, Pulido wants to flip the seat back. And that's why he's campaigning as much as he can, everywhere he can, even at quinceañeras.
13: It would not have been my idea to do this had my opponent not insulted me and tried to demean me by calling me a quinceañera singer. So she has really turned out to be one of our better strategists.
1: Pulido has now performed at dozens of quinceañeras throughout the 15th district, which is predominantly Latino and working class. It begins on the border, and the district extends all the way up to parts near San Antonio, more than 200 miles away.
14: So how are you feeling as you're getting ready to go on stage?
13: I'm feeling good. We saw an internal poll, and I'm happy. We're in a good place.
14: We see a little sparkle in your eye.
13: Yeah. I've been taking lots of hits. It's been a barrage of hits, and the fact that they're not sticking makes me very happy.
1: Back at the Quince, Pulido enters the venue to roaring applause. He sings under the moody blue light that floods the room.
14: The room erupts. He dances a waltz with 15-year-old Emma and spins her around the room in her bright, sparkly dress.
15: Thank you very much.
14: Shortly after, Pulido starts saying his goodbyes. He shakes hands, he gives hugs, and he takes photos. It's another busy night for Pulido. He still has one more quinceañera stop before he can call it a night. But before I leave this quince, I ask Emma's dad, Rolando, why he invited Bobby Pulido to his daughter's quinceañera.
16: For a long time, I think the Rio Grande Valley has been starving for a moderate. We had a big movement here this last cycle to a lot of the conservative vote that came out. But I think it's not just necessarily that it was our community wanting to move into that direction. I just think they didn't have another option.
14: And that's where, he says, Pulido comes in.
16: He holds a lot of my values and a lot of our community's values. And we're a big community. We fish, we hunt, and we do a lot of sport. And I think that we've lost a lot of that in our Democratic Party. And I'm a Democrat, been a lifelong Democrat. And I just felt that it was time for a moderate movement.
14: He says he wanted his friends and family to see that they have another option in this election.
16: My intention is just to bring awareness to our community and bring awareness to my friends and family that this is who I support and why. I want the conversation to start. I have family members that voted red and that voted for Trump before. We just stopped talking to each other, you know, and I just think we need to start talking to each other again.
14: So, can a Tejano superstar really flip this congressional seat in South Texas? And what does a moderate Democrat on the border really stand for? Story. I sit down with Tejano superstar and the Democratic candidate for the 15th Congressional District in Texas, Bobby Pulido. We're going to talk about the issues he thinks are most important to South Texas voters, why he believes Democrats have lost some Latino voters, and why he thinks he's the one that can bring them back. Bobby Pulido, thank you for joining me on Latino USA.
17: My pleasure.
14: Take me back to Bobby Pulido, the kid, growing up in the RGV. What were the politics back then when you were little? Was it undisputedly Democrat?
17: It was. Oh, yes. And things have changed. I think the party really didn't do it any favors by really understanding the Latino culture. I think still to this day, there's a blind spot. I don't think that the party talks enough about economics. My dad was a migrant farm worker. So was his dad. We come from very humble beginnings. Majority of the people here come from nothing. And when you have a party that talks about at least we'll cut your taxes, which is the Republican Party, to a lot of first generation Hispanics that are making money. And I think us as Democrats don't talk enough about economics as we talk about social progress. Which social progress is important, but I don't think that we should leave out what do we want to do to help people help themselves and get out of poverty.
14: Is that how you understand the fact that this pretty strongly blue area
17: yep.
14: then goes in 2022 to Monica de la Cruz, a Republican?
17: Well, there were shenanigans that went on there. They drew the district to get her in.
18: In Texas, these maps have repeatedly gotten lawmakers in trouble over allegations of giving unfair advantages to certain political parties or voting groups.
17: It's still Democrat. Not as much as it used to be. But she would not have won if had they not helped her by drawing the maps.
14: Besides the gerrymandering of that district, what else happened?
17: Democratic Party stopped coming here. They stopped investing here. They took it for granted, and they thought that this place would always stay blue. And I think that there wasn't a message that was of economic. You got to understand, right? Like now we have people that have wealth. They're doing good for themselves. And they look at one party is viewed as the party of the rich and the other party is viewed as the party of the poor. And I'm here to tell you, don't treat us like we're poor. We don't think we're poor. We think we're broke because we know that next tomorrow we're going to make it. At least that's what we believe. And we don't like to be marginalized. And people want to be associated with the winner. And they want to be associated with success. And that's what the Republican Party has done, even if they're driving the whole country in the gutter, which is exactly what they're doing.
14: I'm really fascinated by what you just said. Latinos in the RGV, we know we're broke, but don't tell us we're poor.
17: We're very proud. We don't accept our poverty. We fight for it to get out of it. That's in our DNA. Yeah.
14: And you felt like the Democratic Party in the past was like, oh, you're poor. We need to take care of you.
17: Of course.
14: And your message is?
17: I want to hope, aspiration, opportunity, the dignity of work. That's what made us. That's who we are. Hardworking people here, man. And I want to tell that story.
14: And your campaign, your message is not Team Red, not Team Blue, Team You.
17: Yes.
14: Well, why not be Team Blue, though?
17: The sentiment here is that people's loyalties lie to their party and not to the people. And I can tell you there's a lot of disappointment right now with disillusionment with both parties. I'm running as a Democrat, for sure. I've always been a Democrat. But I'm not going to message like every other Democrat's been messaging, because that doesn't work.
14: And what do you think that messaging would be that would make you essentially clueless in this community?
17: If I tried to defend the indefensible, let's start with that. I think Biden's border policy was a failure, and it hurt us big time here. Took him years to sign an executive order on the border.
19: Today, I'm announcing actions to bar migrants who cross our southern border unlawfully from receiving asylum. Migrants will be restricted from receiving asylum at our southern border unless they seek it after entering through an established lawful process.
17: The asylum process was a big problem. I got to see these tent cities across the border. And there was a lot of people, especially Border Patrol agents and law enforcement, that felt that it was just ignored. I think that was a huge frustration down here. And people want honesty. Each party is always defending why they did it. And they're telling you, no, you're wrong. Let me explain to you why you're wrong. And that's what MAGA's doing right now, right? Oh, no, the economy's great. What war? There's no war. People are sick and tired of that. They want to hear a politician say, you know what? You're right. That was a mistake. And we're going to fix it. And here's what we're going to do to get it better.
14: I'm stuck on the part where these are people who were applying for asylum.
17: Yes.
14: Are you saying it just needed to be
17: reformed? Now, I'll criticize anybody, right? Trump killed a really good bill that Senator James Lankford had actually proposed that would have had more immigration judges to speed those cases up. But he killed it because of politics, right? So I'm not going to sit here and just criticize my own team. I think we made a mistake.
14: And your border policy, your policies on refugees, you believe it should look like what?
17: Ideally, that we would have it either in their own country where they file for asylum, or they file for asylum in a Central American country that's willing to cooperate with us. And instead of paying a cartel, you can pay into this great country. I want immigrants in here. I do. I want them to be able to live that American dream. We need immigration reform. I feel like the immigrant has been used as a pawn to try to scare people or use them to say, like, everybody's welcome, right? It's impossible to say, hey, everybody come in. I don't think it's a logical thing. So there has to be a balance.
14: Coming up on Latino USA, I continue my conversation with congressional candidate Bobby Pulido, more on where he stands on key issues and what exactly it means to be a moderate Democrat in South Texas. Stay with us. No te vayas.

0: Earl Keen has been a fixture of Texas music for decades now, and he's not slowing down. He's currently on tour in North Carolina and Virginia before heading back to the Hill Country. I'm Laura Rice. What's still ahead for the singer-songwriter, plus the latest from commentator W.F. 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
2: It's Latino USA. I'm Maria Hinojosa. We're back with the Democratic candidate for the 15th Congressional District in Texas, Bobby Pulido. So, can we do a couple of quick speed round on some big issues that matter to voters?
3: Yeah.
2: So, you talk about the economy. A lot of people in the Democratic Party, the more progressive wing, is saying that there needs to be higher taxes on billionaires. You agree?
3: Agree.
2: Do you believe that abortion should be legal in the state of Texas?
3: Legal.
2: Accessible. Where women...
3: If it's needed for somebody, I do not want a woman dying of sepsis. Yes. And mind you, I don't believe in abortion personally. It's not something I believe in. But I don't believe in forcing my opinions and my beliefs on other people. Everybody has their own reality.
2: A woman in Texas,
3: and for their doctor,
2: South Texas, should have the legal right. With her doctor.
3: Yes.
2: To an abortion. Can we talk about Israel and Gaza?
3: Yeah.
2: Can you tell us where you stand on the issue of Gaza and what's been happening there?
3: I'm just disappointed that it hasn't been able to get resolved. I don't like to be a flamethrower. There's a lot of words that you can throw around back and forth that are very inflammatory, and I choose not to get into that rhetoric.
2: Are you saying you won't label what happened in Gaza a genocide?
3: I don't like anything this labels, right? I don't.
2: But the United Nations labeled.
3: That's fine. The United Nations can do what the United Nations does. But I think, listen, this has been something that I think historically been a big issue. And there's a lot of moving parts right now. I'm not privy to all the information that a congressman is. I'm an outsider. And I want peace. That's all I can tell you.
2: Would you vote for an arms embargo against Israel?
3: I just told you I don't have, I'm not privy to all the information. Congressmen have access to information that I don't. And I think that would allow them to make a better decision on it.
2: Let's talk about the Democratic Party for a second. One of the things that the Republican Party or that MAGA has done is that it's been able to define itself in three words, right? Build
3: yeah.
2: a wall. Two words, mass deportation.
3: Yeah.
2: What would you like the slogan for the Democrats to be? If Bobby Pulido has a chance to say, here's what we stand for.
3: Se vale soñar.
2: Ooh, se vale soñar in Spanish.
3: It's okay to dream. When you stop dreaming, then you have no motivation to live in life. And I think we got to get back to that. It really puts a lot of things into place to help you advance what you want to do.
2: In the Democratic Party now, because you are a member
3: yeah.
2: of the Democratic Party, right?
3: Yes.
2: There is a battle between the more moderates like Hakeem Jeffries or yourself and the more progressives like AOC, for example.
3: Mm.
2: So where do you see the heart of the Democratic Party?
3: I think it just depends on the issue, Maria. I know it doesn't sound sexy to say like I'm not a socialist, right? I don't think that our capitalism that we have it as the way it is right now has been working properly. When the airlines have problems, we bail them out. When the car companies have problems, we bail them out. When the actual real people have problems, nobody bails the actual person out, right? So that's not working. And I understand the resentment. Does that mean that I think we need to throw everything away and go scorched earth? No. I'm a blue dog Democrat that's willing to work with progressives on certain issues that I agree with.
2: What is your definition of a blue dog Democrat?
3: I mean, culturally conservative in many ways. I believe in balanced budgets. I don't believe in weapon bans.
2: You don't believe in weapon bans?
3: No.
2: Not even for the AR-15, for example?
3: I do not.
2: Do you believe in an age limit for access?
3: I would be willing to look at that, but I don't believe in banning.
2: So even in the state of Texas, where Uvalde happened, you're not prepared to say the age for legal purchase of an assault rifle
3: should be... I didn't tell you about
2: be...
3: the age. I said a ban.
2: But...
3: So if you were to tell me, if they said, okay, we're going to ban assault weapons, I would not vote for that.
2: But if they say, we're going to make it so that you have to be 21 in order to buy...
3: I'm not opposed to an age limit.
2: Okay. Why are you so adamant on, like, no banning? I mean, an assault, if you're...
3: You see, you're trying...
2: No, I'm actually not even trying to be political. It's just... I mean, I'm not a gun person, but...
3: Right, because you're from New York.
2: Right. Right. But having covered Uvalde...
3: Yes.
2: Right?
3: And I'll ask you this. Even after Uvalde... They elect Republicans there.
2: 100%.
3: That affected their community, Maria.
2: Oh, yeah.
3: Okay. If their own community, if that doesn't move the needle, then maybe the disconnected people are the ones that aren't from there. How about that? Because I think that's the thing about rural people. We're tired of people from the big city coming and telling us how we should do things.
2: Ooh, that was like low.
3: The point is... You don't know what it's like to live here. I do. And I'm a father. And I had a scare with my son. He was in high school and I got a false alarm. And it's the worst feeling I've ever had.
2: And so, still you're not prepared to say we need
3: a ban is not going to work. I think the way we purchase weapons, it's broken. Everybody keeps talking about, are you for more background checks? And you're going to go, yes, of course. And I'm going to tell you that a majority of these people that commit these atrocities don't have a record. And that background check isn't ever going to identify that Uvalde shooter. So we need to work our way backward and go like, okay, what would have worked? And what common denominator is happening with all these cases? And how can you go back to fix it? And I do have a plan. I'm not going to talk about it yet, but I do have a plan.
2: Let's talk a little bit about the killing of Lorenzo Salgado Araujo in Houston.
3: Yeah.
4: He was a 52-year-old Mexican father of three U.S. citizen sons, lived in the United States for nearly 35 years, worked in construction.
2: A few days later, the killing of Johann Sebastian Duran Guerrero in Maine.
5: Outrage is growing across the country after another person was shot and killed by an ICE agent.
2: It could have happened here.
3: Absolutely.
2: So your reaction to the killings and...
3: I'm appalled. What do you expect? They give them quotas, right? They don't care how they give them.
2: Do you think ICE should be abolished?
3: In its current form? Yes. Do you have to have some type of deportation force to go find bad actors and remove them from society? Yes, absolutely.
2: So what's going on for you, Bobby, as you watch what's happening in Congress, where ICE has received billions upon billions upon billions of dollars? If you were in Congress, would you be voting for those dollars
3: vote
2: for ICE?
3: Vote against it.
2: You'd vote against it?
3: Yes.
2: Do you think that this has been a clean race or a dirty race?
3: Dirty. Very dirty.
2: What do you mean?
3: I knew that they were going to hit me. I didn't think it would be the way it's done. It's kind of amusing.
2: Tell us about, because your opponent, Monica de la Cruz, has come at you pretty intensely.
3: Of course.
6: This is a man who even members of his own party have condemned for denigrating the bodies of women.
3: Because she's afraid she's going to lose.
2: Is that how you see it?
3: Oh, yes. Absolutely.
2: I mean, the attacks on your character, that you're misogynistic.
3: Oh, yeah.
2: That you...
3: All of those things. Where do those things originate?
2: They would say they originate from your own record. Past tweets, people that you've hung out with.
3: Yeah. There's a lot to unpack there, right? They have an infrastructure. I've always said Republicans can make Mother Teresa look bad if you give them enough time. Because they have a smear machine. And they're all the tabloids, right? Fox News Digital, New York Post, Daily Caller. There's a lot of material on me, Maria. I've been around. I've been an open book for 30 years. I never had a scandal as a musician, ever. Those tweets have always been there.
2: What do you think about those tweets now?
3: I regret some of them. I wasn't thinking about running 12 years ago.
2: And so now when you look at that and you're
3: I cringe, of course. It's a
2: you're like, I'm
3: context.
2: Just making a joke about a woman's body or I'm
3: that
2: just
3: that was
2: making-
3: bad. I regret that one. There's some that I've said I regret. I do. I wish I could have them back. Yeah, and I'm embarrassed by it.
2: Are these the moments when you're like, why did I do this?
3: I'm never regretting that. Win or lose, I'm in it, I made the decision, and I'm not doubting any of that. I knew that that was going to probably be something that would come out.
2: But you don't regret jumping into the race?
3: Hell no.
2: If you win, you're going to be one of 435 members of Congress.
3: That's right.
2: It seems like you're running because you want to make your reality visible. In other words, to make the people of the Rio Grande Valley and their issues visible.
3: Bingo. I want to make them visible because we've been too invisible right now. When I go other places and I go up north and I tell people I'm from the Rio Grande Valley, where's that? I feel like nobody's seeing us. Nobody gets us. I want them to know exactly where we are and who we are.
2: And if you were writing a song about your campaign, what would that song be?
3: I have a song already that I wrote a long time ago called Algún Día.
2: So that's your campaign song.
3: Yeah. And it ends with Se Vale Soñar. Algún día voy a comprarme mi carrito de mis sueños. Voy a comprarme esa casa que deseo. Y que me sobre más dinero para ayudar a los demás. That right there is the world that I want my kids to live in. I want my kids to buy their house of the dreams, their car of the dreams, and have a little money left over to help other people. Se vale soñar.
2: How are you feeling about the race, Bobby?
3: I could never let myself be overconfident. I'll just tell you that we have a great shot at winning. And we're going to shock the world. I think we're going up and down the district. We're talking to a lot of people. And you'd be surprised how many Republican voters are voting for me. A lot. And I feel very confident that we can prevail. But I'm always running like I'm from behind, and I am busting my ass, and I'm trying to get in front of as many people as I can. And it's hard, but if you want to go help people, that's what it takes.
2: Bobby Pulido, thank you for joining me on Latino USA.
3: You're welcome.
2: That was Bobby Pulido running for Congress in the 15th Congressional District in Texas. We've reached out to his Republican opponent, incumbent Congresswoman Monica de la Cruz, for a future interview. Now we're going to keep looking at Texas politics and the candidates hoping to change the DNA of that state. So let's zoom out a bit and look now at the race for governor. I am standing on the side of a lone rural road. There's rolling flatlands all around me. I'm actually in the outskirts of the city of Amarillo in the Texas Panhandle.
7: Tap and have water. We should be able to trust.
2: The voice you hear in the background belongs to Gina Hinojosa, no relation. She's been in the Texas State House of Representatives since 2017. Hinojosa is standing on a patch of gravel near the road, speaking with locals and the media about a massive data center that's being constructed just feet from where we are.
7: This is a 5 miles by 5 miles largest potential data center in the whole world.
2: This is Project Matador.
8: Project Matador is a facility that would feature 4 nuclear reactors, a natural gas electricity plant, solar panels, and super data processing computers.
2: Hinojosa is here to hear from locals who are concerned about Project Matador and other data centers like it that are popping up all across the state of Texas. Like this woman who's from around the area.
9: I feel like this area is being grossly taken advantage of. The people here are extremely nice and considerate, and these are not local companies. They do not respect the area. And people are expected to just sit back and say, okay, thank you. We'll just wait. And I think now you've seen the boiling point.
2: Hinojosa listens carefully before she responds. Lately, she's been traveling all across the state to hear from constituents about these and other concerns. Their opinions matter more than ever because Hinojosa is no longer just a state representative. She is now the Democratic nominee for governor in the state of Texas. And soon, if elected, she could have a lot more say in whether projects like data centers actually go through.
7: This is state land being subsidized by the taxpayer in a big, big way with no information about water usage, with no information about the strain it's going to have on their grid and electricity prices.
10: Yes. You're saying I want to be a different kind of Texas governor.
7: We need a governor who is working for the people of Texas and not the moneyed special interests. That is the problem we have after 12 years of Greg Abbott, 30 years of one-party rule. It's that saying, power corrupts absolutely. And that is the sad reality we are facing here in Texas. And so people on their own, independently, are learning about what's happening, showing up to push back up against these big, giant, global corporations.
2: Hinojosa is referring to the data centers run by tech giants and billionaires that are popping up all over the nation, accused of contributing to noise pollution, increasing electricity bills, straining power grids, and consuming millions of gallons of water. Texas is one of the top states with the most data centers in the nation, with more under construction, despite unanswered concerns and public opposition. Hinojosa says she, too, is fighting back. Her gubernatorial campaign slogan is No Te Dejes, which roughly translates to Don't Let Yourself Get Pushed Around.
7: My grandmother used to tell me all the time, No Te Dejes. And I'm from the Rio Grande Valley, down in South Texas, on the border with Mexico. And she would tell me almost as a regaña, like a scolding. Gina, no te dejes. Why am I doing this? Why am I running for governor of Texas? I never meant to do this. And I thought about how my grandmother taught me. It's that lesson that I believe is passed down in our culture from women to women, from grandmothers and mothers to daughters.
2: But can Texas elect a Democratic governor? The last person to pull that off was Governor Ann Richards in 1990, more than 30 years ago. And even if Gina Hinojosa were to be elected, how does she think she can govern as a Democrat in a state where Republicans hold the majority in the state legislature? For this interview, I sit down with State Representative Gina Hinojosa, the Latina Democrat running for governor in Texas against Republican incumbent Greg Abbott. We're going to talk about issues like education, water, and access to abortion, why she believes she can turn historically Republican Texas blue, and why this race will have national consequences. Gina Hinojosa, thank you so much for joining me on Latino USA.
7: It's my pleasure.
2: So why should people who are not from Texas be paying attention to your campaign and to the issues that you're talking about that are very much Texas-based?
7: So every American should care about this race for governor in Texas. There is no race that is more important in 2026. After the U.S. Supreme Court decision a few months ago that gutted the Voting Rights Act,
11: the Supreme Court ruled that a state's district map makers must prove that they intentionally drew districts to dilute the voting power of a racial minority.
12: With the ruling, law experts say that it could open the door for legislators to redraw congressional maps in southern states along party lines, like what we've seen in Texas.
13: And the communities, I think, that could be most impacted here are communities where you see a large population of Black and Latino voters.
7: Republicans in Texas have said they are going to come back next year and redistrict our congressional seats, our state seats, because now there are no rules. When that happens, they will maximize their power by drawing rigged maps. We will lose 5 Democrats in Congress. In 2.5 years, the next census comes out. The Brennan Center predicts we will gain 4 to 5 more congressional seats in Texas because Texas is growing faster than the blue states. When that happens, that's another 4 to 5 seats Republicans will control if we don't flip before the end of the decade. All that to say, we have 2.5 years where there are going to be 10 seats in Congress that will be
14: off the map for Democrats if Republicans and Greg Abbott are in charge of redrawing those maps. There cannot be Democratic control of Congress with 10 seats off the map. Texas becomes too big at that point. We need a governor who will veto rigged maps next year when they come and try to take 5 congressional seats. Because those congressional seats equate to electoral votes, there also is no control of the White House without Texas at the end of the decade. The fate of the union depends on Texas.
10: The fate of the entire union.
14: The fate of the union depends on Texas right now. I challenge your listeners to Google a United States map of congressional seats and look to see how large Texas looms in that map, and that is getting bigger. And let me say this. I don't want it rigged for Democrats either.
10: So you're running for governor. Is this what your American dream was?
14: No, I never wanted to run for anything. I'm the daughter of a politician, and I did not like being the daughter of a politician. I have huge respect and love for my father, but it was not the life I wanted for myself and my own family.
10: Because
14: I wanted a more private life. My dad belonged to everybody. I wanted him to belong to our family. And so before I got married, I made my husband promise to never run for office. 30 years ago, when we were dating, I made him promise never to run for office before we got married.
10: But he didn't make you promise.
14: No, but it was not within my world of imagination to think that I would run for office. I ended up running for office originally because my son's school was going to be shut down, along with other schools in Central Austin. I got mad and I ran for the school board because I knew politics. And as a mad mom, I decided to do something about what was happening to my family. I got elected to the school board. We saved those neighborhood schools. And it was that fight for public schools that took me to the Texas House, where I've been fighting against Greg Abbott's corrupt agenda for our schools and for our state. And it was that fight that taught me the power of community, the power of everyday people when we come together and we say no and we fight for what we believe in.
10: Recently, the Texas State Board of Education voted to include Bible stories in the required reading of public schools. Where do you stand on that?
14: So I believe in the separation of church and state. I sit on the Public Education Committee in the Texas House. The original bill that created this curriculum was not a bill on Christian nationalism. It was a billion-dollar vendor bill that nobody wanted. MAGA mom showed up to testify against it. It was not until there was this big public backlash against this big vendor bill to Greg Abbott's donors that they sprinkled in Christian nationalism, Bible verses, to make it a culture war. That's what Greg Abbott, our governor of 12 years, is masterful at. He is masterful

0: Greg Abbott, our governor of 12 years, is masterful at. He is masterful at pointing to our social, cultural differences, making them the fight, when at the same time, there are over 150 school districts operating at 4 days a week because they cannot afford to operate at 5 days a week in Texas.
1: So you're saying the Bible stuff is all to distract the fact that in reality, the situation for Texas public schools is that they're barely able to function.
0: Right. There is a crisis in Texas public schools that people aren't seeing because we're fighting these culture wars. But I don't want us to miss the importance of how we are all impacted by this moving away of public dollars from our neighborhood schools into privatization, because it is hurting all of our kids, all 5.5 million school children in Texas.
1: Coming up on Latino USA, I continue my conversation with Texas gubernatorial candidate Gina Hinojosa. We're going to talk about water scarcity, abortion, and why she believes she has a chance of winning in deep red Texas. Stay with us. No te vayas.
2: Extreme heat warning remains in effect through Wednesday evening. Clear skies overnight, warm and muggy, low in the lower 80s. Mostly sunny Wednesday, hot and humid, high near 105. Few clouds around Wednesday night, low again near 80. Mostly sunny Thursday, we'll get up close to 105 again. Sunshine and a few clouds on Friday, high temperature getting up to 100 to 105. I'm meteorologist Scott Kaplan for 88.9 KETR.
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1: It's Latino USA. I'm Maria Hinojosa. Today, I'm speaking with Gina Hinojosa, who's running for governor of Texas as a Democrat against Republican incumbent Greg Abbott. Let's get back to our conversation about some of the main issues on Texans' radars. Right now, we're doing this interview in the middle of the summer. It is hot, and a lot of people think that this is normal to have these kinds of climate change issues. How important is the issue of water in your campaign for governor in the state of Texas?
0: Water is a big concern for many Texans for a good reason. We have the first major American city to potentially run out of water in Corpus Christi.
9: That shortage could also ripple through the state's energy economy because Corpus Christi is one of the nation's largest petroleum export hubs.
0: I was spending some days there a couple of months ago with the people there who have had to become water experts. There is enough water in the city of Corpus Christi for the people to drink and live, but industry guzzles two-thirds of the water there. And one example is a Saudi plastics plant that is being subsidized by taxpayers that is guzzling as much water as the people of Corpus Christi. They get water on the cheap. They don't pay as much as the residents of Corpus Christi. And so now they're faced with water not coming out of the tap when they turn it on, potentially. So

0: this is the same concern I'm hearing about data centers here. We had a roundtable on data centers where people are talking about how they have water restrictions in their community, and these new data centers have been approved that are guzzling a lot of water. And there's no transparency about how much these individual data centers are going to guzzle. There is a law that requires these data centers to reveal to the state how much water they're consuming, and most of the data centers have not complied and nothing is being done about it. Because these data centers are moving in so fast, there is big concern about how much water they're going to use, how much electricity they're going to use. And especially when we see what is happening in Corpus Christi, where there are no checks and balances on industry when it comes to this basic resource that we need to live, and that's water.
1: We're sitting just a few miles from where they're planning on building the largest data center in the country. How sustainable is this? And as a governor, would you come in and do what New York State Governor Kathy Hochul has just done?
2: New York Governor Kathy Hochul is issuing an executive order enacting the nation's first statewide moratorium on data centers. The order pauses construction of the largest data centers for 1 year while the state comes up with a regulatory framework.
0: I'm in Amarillo right now to hear stories from people so that we can roll out a data center policy that is reflective of their concerns. I will say that things are so backwards in Texas. When it comes to data centers, we have no rules. I don't know what is happening in New York, right? Because I'm focused on Texas. I will say in Texas, this is what it looks like right now. These data centers are being built with taxpayer subsidies. They are guzzling up all the water and the electricity, no regulations on that, to create a product in AI that we are all told will take all of our jobs. But I will say that there's a lot that needs to be done because there are no rules right now. And what I heard from very reasonable people today and yesterday is just a desire for some basics. When I asked people who had been impacted in this small Texas town by a data center what they would want now, I got a response of a traffic light would be good. What a simple, reasonable request when now they're inundated with traffic. They've had now fatalities in this community, traffic fatalities, right? People aren't asking for a lot. People are being reasonable. But people in Texas are being taken advantage of.
1: But you won't go as far as to say, I would ban data centers from the state of Texas. Not now.
0: I will say if they continue as they are right now, yes, this or a ban, they need to be banned. This is not working for anybody.
1: It is a reality that you cannot get an abortion in the state of Texas. Women have had to leave your state every single day to try to get a legal abortion. What's your position on how you approach this?
0: Women are dying in Texas right now because they cannot get the medical care they need. On top of a ban, there is a criminal penalty of 99 years in prison for a doctor who performs an abortion because the doctor believes in their best professional medical judgment that it is to save the life of a woman, and they are second-guessed by politicians. The result is that doctors are afraid to touch pregnant women in Texas, and women are dying. That's how extreme things are in Texas. I believe that it is not the government's place to decide these things. I believe that women and families should make decisions about terminating a pregnancy. This is a healthcare decision, but it's going to take more than a governor's race to get us there. Where I think we can get in the immediate future is doing away with that 99-year criminal penalty for doctors. I think our first priority needs to be to save women's lives. Because women are getting pregnant in Texas and very fearful. An experience that should be joyful is now one where women feel a lack of control over their health care. And that's wrong. And it's dangerous.
1: One of Hinojosa's most recent campaign proposals is to give every Texas household a one-time check of $1,500 from the state's rainy day fund.
0: It is not a normal proposal, but it is not normal times. I strongly believe are in a time when government is working against us in this state. We're paying into it. And also, it is a time when we have the most people who are disconnected from their electricity of any other state, despite the fact that Texas is a energy powerhouse. They are disconnected because they cannot afford to pay their bills. We have the most uninsured of any state, despite the fact that we are a world economic powerhouse. We have the most uninsured children of any state. We have to be able to do something to provide relief. Do you know we were in Cyprus outside of Houston? There is a suburban community there. We went to visit the plasma center because it is now the place where people go several times a week as a second job. These are people who work full time and then they go as a second job to be able to just pay their bills. When I was a little girl, I was told to believe in the American dream. That if you worked a full-time job, if you worked hard, you could have a good life. You could own your own home. You could pay your bills. You could go on vacation once in a while. You could put food on the table. You could retire with dignity. You could afford to have kids. I can't tell you the amount of young people who tell me they can't afford to have kids, right? That American dream is not a reality for too many working Texans. And that has to be what we fight for.
1: Your tagline is no te dejes. You learned that from your Spanish-speaking grandma. I'm just wondering about your Latina-ness in this campaign. And if you're just like, yes, I am a Latina, no me dejo, no te dejes, and actually being very specific about getting Latina voters to come out and vote.
0: I will say, yes, we are very focused on the Latino vote in this campaign. I launched in the Rio Grande Valley in Brownsville, Texas, where I grew up. But I don't know how to be any other way than who I am. I grew up in the Rio Grande Valley. It was the dominant culture I grew up in. Even if you weren't Latino, you partook in the Latino culture. So in that sense, I don't see my run as being anything other than I am a Texan. It's as natural to me that a Latino would run for governor as anybody else, because why wouldn't we? That's who we are as a state. And my tagline is no te dejes, because that's how I was raised. Somebody said, well, you know, people want politicians who are authentic. I don't know any other way to be, right? I am a person who is Latina, and am I proud of it? Yes, absolutely.
1: You think you can win?
0: I wouldn't be running if I didn't. I am a mother. I still have a son at home. It is not easy for me to spend a year of my life away from my family, away from home. People are fighting this fight for our future because of our kids. A lot of parents in this fight. We have to win this fight. So yes, I wouldn't be running if I didn't think I can win. I am running to win.
1: You have a lot of plans for becoming governor, but how can you actually govern in a state that is very red, where many things have already been signed into law? What is your actual plan to be able to govern when you have so much opposition that already exists in your state?
0: I'm running on an agenda and a plan that is a populist plan. It is a popular plan. So the American Dream agenda, save Texas schools, put money in your pocket. That's it. That is the entirety of my agenda. Save Texas schools by wiping clean all the corrupt vendor contracts and using that money to pay our teachers to be amongst the highest paid in the nation. Again, I described how Texans are struggling in a big way. We are in a state where government has become so extremely corrupt that it cannot be trusted, and we need a clean slate and fresh start. And until we have that fresh start, the most immediate thing we can do is save Texas schools and put money in your pocket.
1: And you're convinced that as a governor, you'll be able to move the dial on that?
0: I have heard from no Republican legislator against either of those proposals.
1: Gina Hinojosa, thank you for joining me on Latino USA.
0: Thank you, Maria.
1: That was Gina Hinojosa, the Latina Democratic nominee running for governor in Texas. We've reached out to her Republican opponent, incumbent Governor Greg Abbott, for a future interview. These stories are part of our democracy and election coverage, the Latino Factor, how we vote.

0: 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Today's show was the work of Reinaldo Leaños Jr. and Julieta Martinelli. Fernanda Echavarri is our managing editor. 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Our engineers are Stephanie LeBeau, Julia Caruso, and JJ Carubin. The Latino USA team also includes Roxana Aguirre, Rebecca Ibarra, and Glorimar Marquez. Benilei Ramirez and I are executive producers. I'm your host, Maria Hinojosa. 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
9: Extreme heat warning remains in effect. Clear skies through the nighttime hours will only drop into the lower 80s. Mostly sunny on Wednesday, high getting up close to 105. Clear to partly cloudy Wednesday night, low around 80. Sunshine and a few clouds on Thursday, high again near 105. Mostly sunny skies on Friday, high 100 to 105. I'm meteorologist Scott Kaplan for 88.9 KETR.
10: Live from NPR News in Washington, I'm Ryland Barton. The stage is set to replace outgoing Florida Governor Ron DeSantis. Congressman Byron Donalds won the Republican nomination. Democrats picked former Congressman David Jolly. That's according to a race call from the Associated Press. Jolly was a Republican in Congress, later switched to independent, and last year became a Democrat. Florida hasn't had a Democratic governor in decades, as Catherine Welch reports.
11: There is some precedent in the state for a party switcher to win an election. So, you know, in November, the independents get to chime in. This was kind of a closed primary where you had to be a Republican or Democrat registered to vote. So we'll see what these independents have to say come November.
10: Catherine Welch reporting. Wyoming and Alaska also have primaries today. In Alaska, 16 candidates are running for U.S. Senate. The top four vote getters will advance. That includes former Democratic Congresswoman Mary Peltola, incumbent Republican Senator Dan Sullivan, and a Republican retired teacher, also named Dan Sullivan. The race could play a pivotal role in control of the Senate. The United Arab Emirates says Iran fired two missiles toward it. Iran denies the allegation. It would mark the first direct attack on that country by Iran in nearly 3 months. NPR's Aya Batraoui reports.
12: The UAE's defense ministry says the missiles fell in open water. That suggests Iran may be sending warning shots as the war, now in its 6th month, shows no sign of ending. Iran's Revolutionary Guard and top Iranian officials are insisting on specific concessions from the U.S., like unblocking billions in frozen dollars before they say they'll reopen the Strait of Hormuz. President Trump, meanwhile, posted a map of the region with a circle on the vital waterway, calling it, quote, new U.S. territory. The waterway was free for ships to transit before the war. Maritime tracking backed by the U.K.'s Royal Navy reports a ship was struck Tuesday while attempting to exit the Strait of Hormuz near Oman. It reported a casualty on the ship and says Oman's Coast Guard assisted the rest of the crew. Aya Batraoui, NPR News.
10: The Trump administration is imposing additional 50% tariffs on some Canadian goods at midnight. NPR's Emily Fang reports.
12: Trade negotiations have stalled over U.S. objections to Canadian tariffs on American cars and dairy and a boycott of American liquor that was levied in response to the first round of U.S. tariffs on Canada last year and President Trump's threats to make Canada the U.S.'s 51st state. Gary Hofbauer, a trade expert and fellow at the nonpartisan Peterson Institute in Washington, said the tariffs could also threaten the renewal of a major free trade agreement between the U.S., Mexico, and Canada.
6: What this does, it puts a real cloud on economic integration within North America.
12: Polls show the vast majority of Canadians do not support giving the U.S. any trade concessions. Emily Fang, NPR News, Washington.
10: Major U.S. stock indexes closed down today. This is NPR News from Washington. President Trump has been promoting new data showing U.S. prescription drug prices fell 0.8% in July and are down more than 3% from a year ago. The Trump administration credits its most favored nation drug deals and the Trump RX website. But experts say the picture is more complex. A Biden-era law also allows Medicare to negotiate drug prices. The drummer of the Texas rock band ZZ Top has died. Frank Beard was 77. NPR's Isabella Gomez Sarmiento has this appreciation.
13: Frank Beard started playing drums when he was 15 years old. As the 1960s turned over into the 70s, a young Beard joined what would become ZZ Top. ZZ Top gained steady recognition for their rollicking blues-based sound through the 1970s and 80s. Guitarist Billy Gibbons and bassist Dusty Hill also became known for their matching sunglasses and long beards. But Frank Beard, ironically enough, spent most of his time in the band as its unbearded member. Following news of Beard's death, Gibbons issued a statement on Beard's passing, saying, quote, his signature backbeat was key to keeping ZZ on top. According to Gibbons, ZZ Top will resume its current tour this weekend. Isabella Gomez Sarmiento, NPR News.
10: Residents of the Swiss village of Kandersteg face a looming threat from an unstable mountain rock formation called Spitze Stei. The formation could trigger a massive landslide. The risk is linked to thawing permafrost and glacier dynamics due to climate change. Locals say they are aware but not afraid thanks to precautions and monitoring. This is NPR News from Washington.
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15: Bassist Buster Williams has had a long and celebrated career. I'm David Bassey. Here he is on George Colligan's Lost on Fourth Avenue.

Lost on 4th Avenue, Buster Williams calls the band Something More. Lenny White at the drums, Steve Wilson on the saxophone, and George Colligan, who composed Lost on 4th Avenue for Smoke Sessions. Pianists like Phineas Newborn Jr., George Wallington, and George Colligan have raised the bar in jazz. Here's another, Jeb Patton, with Phineas Newborn's Overtime.

0: from Cellar Live Records. Tenth-ish, live in New York. Jeb Patton at the piano, David Wong and Rodney Green.
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0: In the liner notes of the lost album, Both Directions at Once, from the John Coltrane Quartet on Impulse Records, Coltrane himself complains about the practice of holding back, something that record companies do when they keep an album in the can, so to speak. Atlantic and Prestige both did that and then released them. While Coltrane's Quartet was having great fame in the early 1960s. This one from 1963, March to be exact, was held back until 2018.

Lost Sessions from John Coltrane, and important music to jazz from the quartet of Elvin Jones, Jimmy Garrison, McCoy Tyner, and John Coltrane. That one called Untitled Original 11386 Take 2 from 1963, Both Directions at Once in a two-album set on Impulse and Verve, a combined effort. Jazz and baseball. There's a lot of similarities. It ain't over till it's over. At least it used to be. Right. Trombonist Dave Glenn explores those similarities on National Pastime. Songs like Reliving the Glory Days, Blues for Buck O'Neill, and this one, The Hammer.

0: an interlude called Dreams from Adam Rudolph and Omar Salsa, Pictures of Soul, preceded by The Hammer and Jim Klaus on the soprano sax. And before that, the music of John Coltrane, and recorded in March of 1963 in Englewood Cliffs, New Jersey. In the liner notes, Wayne Shorter says, "I think what they were actually playing was alternative ways of living, a better way to live. Let's have a better life. In fact, there's going to be one." John Coltrane Quartet, The Lost Album.
1: Extreme heat warning in effect through Wednesday evening. Clear skies tonight, warm and muggy, low in the lower 80s. Mostly sunny Wednesday, we'll get up to around 105. Few clouds Wednesday night, low again near 80. Mostly sunny Thursday, high near 105. More of the same on Friday, sunshine and a few clouds. Another hot and humid day, high 100 to 105. I'm meteorologist Scott Kaplan for 88.9 KETR.
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Ariana Nigrig and Changes, the album No Moon at All, preceded by The 111 Tale from Enrique Janini and The Mind's Mural is the album. Adventurous music from Enrique with Anna Weber on the tenor, Catherine Sakura on the tenor and soprano, Carlos De Rosa acoustic bass, and Enrique Janini at the drums. Udu and cymbals, followed by, as I said, Ariana Nigrig with the pianist Lawrence Hobgood producing and doing what he does at the piano. Well, this one features pianist Harold O'Neill. LaRon Thomas plays the trumpet. Warren Wolf is at the vibes. Curtis Lundy at the bass, and Quincy Davis drums, joining Bobby Watson for Purple Flowers.

Pianist Ellen Rowe and her tribute to female athletes, Game, Set, Match. The Ellen Rowe Octet on Momentum with Ingrid Jensen and Marion Hayden both in the band. Here's another lady in jazz. Jordan Pitté has a first album out, aptly titled First Fruit. Let's listen to the alto saxophonist.

0: alto saxophonist Jordan Pate, and the album First Fruit and the song Are You Washed in the Blood. And preceding that, Game, Set, and Match, Ellen Rowe at the piano and her octet, Momentum, Portraits of Women in Motion on Smoke and Sled Records. Women in Jazz on Jazz with David Bassey.
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Music inspired by Cannonball Adderley. Jubilation is the album from Jim Snedero and Jeremy Pelt. It's on Savant Records, and there's the classic from Cannonball Adderley, Sadades. Preceding that, music inspired by Denali National Park and a three-part suite from trombonist, composer, arranger Marshall Jilks. Well, coming up next, one that comes back from way back in time, March the 7th, 1957. And Lester Koning, the great record producer for Contemporary Records, producing an album by a cordless trio.

0: B, Shelly Mann at the drums, Ray Brown at the bass, and Sonny Rollins with the cowboy hat, and I'm an old cow hand. From 1957, Jim Snedero, Jeremy Pelt, and Sades, and preceding that, Marshall Jilks with the WDR Big Band, Always Forward, and the Denali Suite, Part 1.
1: Extreme heat warning remains in effect until 8 p.m. Wednesday. Hot and humid weather continues through at least the end of the week. Clear skies overnight, low in the lower 80s. Mostly sunny, a few clouds around Wednesday, high near 105. Clear to partly cloudy Wednesday night, low near 80. Mostly sunny skies on Friday, temperatures getting up close to 105 again. I'm meteorologist Scott Kaplan for 88.9 KETR.
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one from the mid-1990s by Horace Silver. Really masterpieces from Horace Silver. That one called The Lady from Johannesburg with Ronnie Cooper on the baritone sax, Louis Nash at the drums, Horace at the piano, and Michael Brecker playing the tenor solo on The Lady from Johannesburg, the hard bop grand pop on Impulse Records. And masterpiece, I would say. Yes, The Lady from Johannesburg. Here's one from Al Di Meola. And Al doing one that is called Escapado. Opus is the album for Al Di Meola.

Two very personal cuts. First, Al Di Meola from his album Opus and his song Escapalo. And following that, one called Pendulum from Justin Coughlin at the keyboards. Coming Home is the album, produced by Derek Hodge and put together by Quincy Jones. Coming Home, Justin Coughlin. And let's listen to one more from Justin Coughlin, the same album, Coming Home, and very personal music here on Jazz with David Bassi.

Milton Nascimento's Veracruz, on the album of Sailing Ships and the Stars in Your Eyes on Radiant Electric Records. The Tranquillas, Gabriel Tranquilla at the vocals and Joe Vincent Tranquilla producing and putting together a lot of the music, especially the piano keyboards. Tranquilla can swing with the veracity of Anita O'Day and echo the fragility of Astor Gilberto, said Christopher Laudon in Jazz Times, and Raul da Gama says it's clear from Tranquilla's performance that she is a vocalist of the highest order. Bully. Backlash now. Imagine Freddie Hubbard producing your album. Wow. Tim Higgins and Marcus Printup. Backlash.

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Music from Texas. Mike Stanell's quintet with Rosanna Eckert on the vocals. Song and Dance is the title of the album. Haitian Banana Run is the title of the song. And Steve Barnes at the drums, Carl Hillman at the acoustic bass, and the magic of Pat Coyle at the piano and the B3 organ. Mike Stanell's quintet on OA2, Haitian Banana Run, preceded by one from Mike LaDon and Eric Alexander, Peter Bernstein, and Joe Farnsworth, the Groover Quartet, From the Heart, and the song called You'll Never Know What You Mean to Me. Mike LaDon on Savant Records, and From the Heart, the Groover Quartet. Groovy music on a groovy day for groovy folks like yourselves. I'm David Bassey, and this is Jazz with David Bassey. Here's Cecile McLaurin-Savant

0: Grammy-winning music from 2017 on Mac Avenue Jazz, Cecile Grand Savant, with Let's Face the Music and Dance, Lawrence Leathers at the drums, Paul Sakibi bass, and Aaron Deal at the piano.
1: Extreme heat warning remains in effect through Wednesday evening. Clear skies overnight, warm and muggy, low in the lower 80s. Mostly sunny Wednesday, hot and humid, high near 105. Few clouds around Wednesday night, low again near 80. Mostly sunny Thursday, we'll get up close to 105 again. Sunshine and a few clouds on Friday, high temperature getting up to 100 to 105. I'm meteorologist Scott Kaplan for 88.9 KETR.
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Two from 2018, both from Houston Person, in his own way. The first one, Love Is Here to Stay, Houston Person on the tenor, with Ron Carter at the bass on High Note Records, and the album Remember Love. He recorded March 27th of 2018. Following that, a great trumpeter named Suggs, James Suggs, that is, with Lafayette Harris at the piano, Peter Washington bass, and Lewis Nash on the drums. The album's called You're Gonna Hear From Me, and it's produced by Houston Person. The David Raskin, Johnny Mercer classic, Laura. Of course, the theme song from the movie Laura, and an early 1940s hit movie at that. Always a trumpeter of great merit, Stanton Kessler, from his 2003 album, entitled Open, and Open Indeed, with Close Your Eyes on Standing Bear Records.

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1: This is the Composer's Datebook for August 19th. I'm John Burge. In the 19th century, anybody who had the means would flee the stifling heat of the cities and head for some place green and shady and cool. A country house, a spa, perhaps, or maybe just a modest cabin by a lake. In the 19th century, it was Brahms who set the fashion for composers to spend their summer months in the countryside working on their music. His violin concerto and Second Symphony were the products of leisurely weeks spent in the Lake District of Austria's Carinthian Alps. For the American composer Edward Collins, who lived from 1889 to 1951, the city to escape was Chicago, and his country refuge was Cedar Lake, Wisconsin. In the summer of 1913, Collins composed a concert piece for piano and orchestra. Like much of Collins' music, it was performed by the Chicago Symphony, under conductor Frederick Stock, who encouraged young American talent, especially from a local boy like Collins, a native of Joliet, Illinois. These days, the music of Edward Collins has all but disappeared from American concert halls, but conductor Marin Alsop and the Concordia Orchestra recorded a sampling of Collins' major orchestral works for a series funded by the late composer's family. Composer's Datebook is produced by APM, American Public Media, in collaboration with the American Composers Forum, reminding you that all music was once new.

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0: From Marketplace in Washington, I'm Kimberly Adams. Later this afternoon, we'll get minutes from the most recent Federal Reserve meeting. The Fed kept interest rates steady in July, but there was some disagreement among those who voted. A handful of Fed officials wanted to raise the cost of borrowing. For more on this, I'm joined by Tim Dewey. He's chief economist at SGH Macro Advisors. Tim, welcome.
2: Thank you for having me this morning.
0: Three Fed officials disagreed with the vote to keep interest rates where they are. How common is that kind of disagreement?
2: It's been more common in recent years. We've had periods where we've had multiple Fed dissents before, last fall, for example. The reason it's become more common, I think, in the past year really has to do with the different kinds of stresses the economy has been under. When it's not clear of what the exact course of action should be, there might be strong feelings between different participants, and that can yield more dissents.
0: With this particular set of minutes that are coming out, what are you looking for?
2: So this is an interesting set of minutes because

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KETR also serves Bonham in Fannin County, population 10,559.

0: This is Morning Edition from NPR News. I'm Michelle Martin.
1: And I'm Sasha Pfeiffer. The Trump administration is being sued by a group of labor unions and higher education groups that want to stop an immigration rule announced last month. The rule would limit the amount of time foreign students and journalists can stay in the U.S. Students could stay for 4 years unless they apply and pay for an extension. NPR's Alyssa Nadworny reports.
2: The lawsuit filed in federal court early Tuesday aims to pause the new rule, arguing the government didn't follow correct procedures in issuing it.
3: We felt that this needed to go a legal route. From a procedure perspective, there are many elements here that we felt had not been taken seriously.
2: Fanta Ah is the director and CEO of NAFSA, the Association of International Educators, one of the organizations behind the lawsuit, which also includes organizations of college presidents and a number of unions that represent graduate students.
3: We see this as a solution in search of a problem.
2: This new rule eliminates what's known as duration of status, adding strict time limits to student visas and restricting how international students can transfer schools or change their study plans. It's part of the Trump administration's broader crackdown on immigration. But colleges worry it will deter foreign students from enrolling in medical programs or PhDs, which often take longer than 4 years. And then U.S. innovation will take a big hit. When the Department of Homeland Security first proposed the rule change, it received more than 20,000 public comments, many of which were from colleges and universities, saying the change would cause major disruptions for their international students, both current and prospective. Simon Hankinson, a senior research fellow at the conservative think tank The Heritage Foundation, sees it differently.
4: I honestly don't think the impact of this is going to be huge, and I think the benefit will be substantial in that we can have a little more control over our foreign student population, just make sure they're actually here and studying.
2: Unless a federal judge grants a preliminary injunction, the rule will go into effect on September 15th. Alyssa Nadworny, NPR News.
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0: Hot and humid weather continues for at least a few more days across the region. An extreme heat warning remains in effect until 8 p.m. Mostly sunny skies today. A few afternoon clouds around, high near 105. Clear to partly cloudy tonight. We only drop to 80. Mostly sunny Thursday, high near 105. Sunshine and a few clouds Friday, high 100 to 105. I'm meteorologist Scott Kaplan for 88.9. KETR.
1: 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Feel Abelia. Snap judgment. 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
3: From Marketplace in Washington, I'm Kimberly Adams. Later this afternoon, we'll get minutes from the most recent Federal Reserve meeting. The Fed kept interest rates steady in July, but there was some disagreement among those who voted. A handful of Fed officials wanted to raise the cost of borrowing. For more on this, I'm joined by Tim Dewey. He's chief U.S. economist at SGH Macro Advisors. Tim, welcome.
5: Thank you for having me this morning.
3: Three Fed officials disagreed with the vote to keep interest rates where they are. How common is that kind of disagreement?
5: It's been more common in recent years. We've had periods where we've had multiple Fed dissents before, last fall, for example. The reason it's become more common, I think, in the past year really has to do with the different kinds of stresses the economy has been under. When it's not clear of what the exact course of action should be, there might be strong feelings between different participants, and that can yield more dissents.
3: With this particular set of minutes that are coming out, what are you looking for?
5: So this is an interesting set of minutes because we know the discussion was very much concerning inflation. It had looked like inflation was rising well above the Federal Reserve's target, and there were concerns that it was not going to fall back to target very quickly. And on top of that, there was a view that the labor market has stabilized. And so there was a strong feeling among some participants that the Federal Reserve should be raising interest rates in order to contain inflationary pressures. And what we're going to be looking for is sort of how widespread those concerns were.
3: Since the last Fed meeting, we've gotten quite a bit of new economic data. We learned that the U.S. economy surprisingly lost 23,000 jobs in July. Also, that inflation ticked down just a bit. So what are you expecting the Fed to actually do at its next interest rate meeting in September?
5: At the last FOMC meeting, there was a strong interest in raising rates to curb inflation. And then since then, the data has shifted a little bit. The job market be a little bit softer than anticipated. What I would sort of point out on that part is that Fed officials have been a little bit wary about reading that. The U.S. economy has changed over the past couple of years, and it looks like the rate of job growth that's consistent with stable unemployment has fallen quite

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KETR also serves Sulphur Springs in Hopkins County, population 15,995.

0: With high pressure in control, patterns going to change very little over the next several days. An excessive heat warning in effect through 8 p.m. in the evening. Sunny and around 105 through the afternoon. Skies are clear tonight, lows are near 80. Sunny tomorrow, about 100 to 105. Tomorrow night, clear to partly cloudy, 75 to 80 degrees. Friday, sunshine with highs between 100 and 105. I'm staff meteorologist Rob Carolyn for 88.9 KETR.
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2: This is Morning Edition from NPR News. I'm Michelle Martin.
3: And I'm Sasha Pfeiffer. The Trump administration is being sued by a group of labor unions and higher education groups that want to stop an immigration rule announced last month. The rule would limit the amount of time foreign students and journalists can stay in the U.S. Students could stay for 4 years unless they apply and pay for an extension. NPR's Alyssa Nadworny reports.
4: The lawsuit filed in federal court early Tuesday aims to pause the new rule, arguing the government didn't follow correct procedures in issuing it.
5: We felt that this needed to go a legal route. From a procedural perspective, there are many elements here that we felt had not been taken seriously.
4: Fanta Ah is the director and CEO of NAFSA, the Association of International Educators, one of the organizations behind the lawsuit, which also includes organizations of college presidents and a number of unions that represent graduate students.
5: We see this as a solution in search of a problem.
4: This new rule eliminates what's known as duration of status, adding strict time limits to student visas and restricting how international students can transfer schools or change their study plans. It's part of the Trump administration's broader crackdown on immigration. But colleges worry it will deter foreign students from enrolling in medical programs or PhDs, which often take longer than 4 years. And then U.S. innovation will take a big hit. When the Department of Homeland Security first proposed the rule change, it received more than 20,000 public comments, many of which were from colleges and universities, saying the change would cause major disruptions for their international students, both current and prospective. Simon Hankinson, a senior research fellow at the conservative think tank the Heritage Foundation, sees it differently.
6: I honestly don't think the impact of this is going to be huge, and I think the benefit will be substantial in that we can have a little more control over our foreign student population, just make sure they're actually here and studying.
4: Unless a federal judge grants a preliminary injunction, the rule will go into effect on September 15th. Alyssa Nadworny, NPR News.
2: The Dallas-Fort Worth area is one of the country's fastest-growing large metro areas. That growth is fueled in part by suburban communities like McKinney, Plano, and Frisco that include growing Asian and Muslim populations. Now, though, some residents say they are encountering unexpected hostility over their immigration status and their faith. Caroline Love from member station KERA in Dallas reports.
7: Guli Janat cooks enough chicken curry to feed her family for a couple of days while she's working her nursing shift at a local hospital.
8: Let's just toss it for like 1 or 2 minutes.
7: Her family is Muslim, so the chicken is halal. That means it's slaughtered in accordance with Islamic law. Janat lives in Frisco with her husband, Ifti Islam, their two kids, and the family cat, Tuna. She used to have to travel to other nearby cities to get halal meat and the spices she uses in her cooking. But now, Frisco's local grocery stores have everything she needs.
8: The Kroger, the Tom Thumb, the HEB, they all have our type of food. So they are welcoming us. Like, they are encouraging us, yes, please come to Frisco, stay there.
7: Janat is originally from Bangladesh, but has called Frisco home for almost a decade. The Texas suburb is about 30 miles north of Dallas. Frisco's Asian population has

0: This is Morning Edition from NPR News. I'm Michelle Martin.
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0: region is under an excessive heat warning through 8 p.m. this evening. High pressure over the northern Gulf leads to sunny skies and temperatures at 105 this afternoon. It'll be clear close to 80 overnight. Sunny, 100 to 105 tomorrow afternoon. Tomorrow night, clear to partly cloudy conditions, 75 to 80. Sunny and very warm through Friday. Friday's highs, 100 to 105. I'm staff meteorologist Rob Carolyn for 88.9 KETR.
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0: prizes of more than 2,800 stars. Well, Angelique spoke to journalists after that ceremony.
1: The star for me means that my vision of the world as a small village is a reality. We have the same needs, doesn't matter where we come from, which language we speak, which skin color we have. We are human. It's one human family. I don't believe in any other person telling me otherwise. The skin color is just the cover. Beneath our skin, in our blood, that's where God lies, molecular.
0: Earlier this year, Angelique spoke to NewsHour about her latest album, Hope, which features guests like Pharrell Williams and Nile Rodgers.

0: Hall. And Tim Bauerkimper out in San Marcos says, it doesn't matter how good the school is, your student will get no more out of it than you as a family put into it. As a parent, you need to be involved and enthusiastic about learning. You need to be part of the team. Well, what does that mean exactly? Tim goes on to say that, for instance, that means you aren't automatically on your kid's side when things don't go the way they want. You don't say, I'll fix this. You say, that sounds like something isn't right. I'll talk to the teacher or the principal or the counselor to understand what should have happened. Two great pieces of advice there, and we're looking for plenty more here. So what have y'all learned? Maybe it's advice you wish someone had given you before kindergarten, middle school, or even your senior year. Maybe it's something that teachers wish parents understood, or something parents wish schools knew. Record a message for us and let us know. Record a message at texasstandard.org/talk. It's easy as 1, 2, 3. Just go there on your smartphone, press that orange record button, and tell us what you think families need to know as school starts again. And I'm going to have those listener voices at the end of the week, and we've already gotten some terrific ones. So again, a great topic that lots of folks are chiming in on. And leave your comment for us at texasstandard.org/talk. There's plenty to explore here. Also hearing, you know, I mentioned this earlier in the week about the one lawmaker's proposal to push the start of the school year into September. Getting a little support from that one from some listeners. Looking at these temperatures, I tell you what, just think of the cost savings in terms of air conditioning alone. Something to mull over there, David.
1: Yeah, for sure. I was seeing some information. You've probably seen this too. Frank Beard, the great drummer for ZZ Top, passing away. Yeah, real downer for me. I was always a big fan of ZZ Top. I bet a lot of listeners were fans too. There were sort of two ZZ Tops. There was the blues band, and then there was the MTV band. You remember?
0: Oh, yes, definitely. Grew up on the latter. Really grew to appreciate the former.
1: For sure. We're out of time for the big broadcast. News continues 24/7 over at texasstandard.org. We'll be back here tomorrow. We hope you can join us.
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14: Live from NPR News, I'm Lakshmi Singh.
10: It was a mixed bag for progressive candidates in Florida's primary races last night. Multiple candidates lost their primaries in some key House races. However, there was a surprise win for the left in the state's Senate contest. Here's NPR's Ashley Lopez.
13: Florida State Representative Angie Nixon ran for the Democratic Party's Senate nomination on a platform of Medicare for All and universal child care. And she defeated Alex Vindman, a national figure during President Trump's first impeachment trial, who drastically outraised Nixon. She now faces a tough race in a state that has become reliably conservative. In House contests, Oliver Larkin, who was backed by the Democratic Socialists of America, lost his challenge to Congressman Jared Moskowitz. Debbie Wasserman Schultz, a long-serving Congresswoman, won her primary. She beat a slate of black candidates, which included a progressive candidate for a seat that had long been held by a black representative. Ashley Lopez, NPR News.
10: The U.S. gave Canada a three-day reprieve from new hefty tariffs, 50% levies on $20 billion worth of Canadian goods, from building materials to dairy products. NPR's Emily Fang says President Trump had announced that both sides had reached an agreement just hours before the tariffs were due to take effect.
14: The deadline for these tariffs was supposed to kick in midnight last night, but with less than 2 hours to go before that deadline, Trump announced he was temporarily calling them off. And he wrote on Truth Social, what was key behind this deal was the potential to restart the Keystone Pipeline, a joint project between U.S. and Canadian companies to deliver oil from Canada to the U.S., but it got mired in an environmental controversy, and its permit was ultimately revoked by President Biden through an executive order. Trump rolled back that executive order last year as part of his push to expand the U.S.'s oil and gas sector.
10: That's NPR's Emily Fang reporting. The Israeli military has announced rare criminal investigations into two high-profile attacks during the Gaza War. One is the killing of a 5-year-old Palestinian girl. A film about her death was nominated for an Academy Award. And NPR's Daniel Estrin reports from Tel Aviv.
15: The film is called The Voice of Hind Rajab. She was the sole survivor of her family, who was killed by Israeli fire as they fled Gaza City. She called Palestinian paramedics for help in this recorded call. As the paramedics tried to rescue her, they too were killed by Israeli fire. Later, the girl's body was found. Now, more than 2 years later, the Israeli military announced a criminal investigation into that incident and into last year's killing of 15 Palestinian rescue workers in a single attack. Soldiers crushed their vehicles and buried the dead in a mass grave. Israel says it will not open criminal probes into three other attacks that killed aid workers from World Central Kitchen and Doctors Without Borders. Daniel Estrin, NPR News, Tel Aviv.
10: This is NPR. Overnight, Ukraine launched another swarm of drones, hundreds of them, deep into Russia as it continues to target Russia's energy and logistics hubs. The drones struck an oil refinery and damaged a residential building in the Republic of Bashkortostan. At least one person was injured. Meanwhile, Russia says both countries exchanged 103 prisoners of war, the first prisoner swap since June. And Ukrainian President Volodymyr Zelensky fired one of the most senior members of his government in the wake of a broad corruption investigation. The U.S. Forest Service has begun the process of rolling back a rule that protects around 45 million acres of national forest from logging and development. The roadless rule protected 172,000 acres in North Carolina. Katie Myers has details.
16: Local environmental advocate Will Harlan lives in Barnardsville and works for the Center for Biological Diversity. He wants the administration to keep the roadless rule intact because of its role in protecting the region's environment and economy.
17: These roadless areas are the spine, the backbone of our outdoor recreation economy. Beating heart of biodiversity, they're places where hellbenders have the best habitat, and they're also our secret weapon in fighting climate change.
16: The USDA says getting rid of the rule will better help communities fight wildfires and secure forest health. The public has until September 21st to comment on the decision. For NPR News, I'm Katie Myers in Barnardsville, North Carolina.
10: I'm Lakshmi Singh, NPR News in Washington.
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19: High pressure will keep the hot weather in place for the foreseeable future. Temperatures are around 105 this afternoon with sunshine. National Weather Service has the region under an excessive heat warning through 8 p.m. this evening. It'll be clear, warm overnight, a low of 80. Sunny, hot again tomorrow, highs 100 to 105. Clear to partly cloudy, 75 to 80 tomorrow night. Sunny and 100 to 105 Friday. I'm staff meteorologist Rob Carolyn for 88.9 KETR.
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You just heard Texas' own folk singer-songwriter Matt the Electrician, who is also known as Matthew Seaver. And he features fellow Austinites Wilson Marks Trio on that song, A Secret. And also a song by Sarah Jaffe, who has Denton roots. And though it came out in 2010, still sounds pretty fresh today. Clementine by Sarah Jaffe. This is Notably Texan on 88.9 KETR. And over these next 3 hours, we'll be exploring music with a Lone Star lens. It's all Texas-born based or sometimes connected artists here on the show. My name's Matt Menke. I'll be picking out the music. And we certainly know we're not the only place you can find music on your radio here in Northeast Texas, but this is the sole destination for commercial-free, unique music picks by Texas artists. 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So a hearty welcome to Notably Texan, and good morning. Here's Big in the World by Shaky Graves.

0: little bit about that artist. She's from Texas, but many years ago moved out to Los Angeles, though recently she was having serious thoughts about leaving that city, but realized maybe she wasn't quite done with it yet, so she is splitting her time between homes in Los Angeles and Marfa, Texas. Goodbye to All That is that new release from Jess Williamson. It was the Shaky Graves song Big in the World, along with Matt the Electrician, A Secret. That song featured Wilson Marks Trio. And today's first pick was by Sarah Jaffe, Clementine, here on 88.9 KETR. Welcome to Notably Texan.
1: 40 acres and a mule has become shorthand for a debt still owed.
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1: The call for reparations on the next Reveal.
0: 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This

0: She's experimenting with a little bit of a different sound than her usual recordings on that new release, Oh Yeah, Do You Love Me? That's Rosie Flores and the Talisman. And I also played the song Always On My Mind, which was by the Austin outfit Nane, N-A-N-E. They were making some really cool sounds right up until the group's singer, Daniel Sahad, passed away unexpectedly back in 2022. Today's weather, pretty much the same as yesterday. We remain under an extreme heat warning until 8 p.m. with partly cloudy skies, a high of 107 this afternoon, mostly clear and close to 80 overnight. Then mainly sunny tomorrow and 107 once more. Heat index as high as 111. That just pains me to even say it. Still clear, dry, and about 79 tomorrow night. We're seeing highs near 104 on Friday and Saturday afternoons with our overnight temperatures at 79. And we just cannot quite get out from under this heat dome with highs of 105 again Sunday and Monday. Thank you for tuning us in here on 88.9 KETR. We will be celebrating the life of Frank Beard from ZZ Top, the drummer who passed away this week. That's coming up in a little bit. Also denoting some Texas birthdays like Leanne Womack and Johnny Nash before we're done today. So keep it right here.
1: 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Jazz music, just the way you like it. Swing it.

She's a newcomer to the music scene who is already finding great success on her early releases. She's a Nigerian-American who grew up in Katy, Texas, outside of Houston. That's Blessing Jolie, Growing Pains. And Dallas's Christopher Holt, when he's not recording his own songs, he tours with the Eagles as one of their guitarists, and he's also part of Mike Campbell and the Dirty Knobs, doing great things with his music career lately. Christopher Holt from Dallas, Satellite Alone on 88.9 KETR and KETR.org. So summer starting to wind down. Obviously, we're not quite done with the heat, so you might want to do something that involves water. Coming up this weekend, Cooper Lake State Park Doctors Creek Unit is offering Kayaking 101, where you can learn the basics of kayaking. They'll be providing the instruction, and they have a limited amount of equipment available. You are asked to pre-register for this. We have the ways to do so in our event calendar at KETR.org. And that Kayaking 101 is being offered at Cooper Lake State Park Doctors Creek Unit Saturday morning from 9 until 11. That is included with the park entrance fee. Again, that information at KETR.org. Click events. Now some new music just in from Austin by Nakia and the Never Not Now. It's called Hold My Head Up High, a discovery you could only make here on Notably Texan.

0: been a regular in our playlist through the years, and his latest iteration is Nakia and the Never Not Now. That's N-A-K-I-A. Hold My Head Up High by Nakia and the Never Not Now. You also found out about Blessing Jolie on her song Growing Pains, and Christopher Holt did Satellite Alone on 88.9 KETR.
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Here's Allie Venable, Black Cat, on listener-supported 88.9 KETR. So yesterday we received the announcement about the passing of a music great from Texas, a drummer who was the master of the Texas Shuffle. ZZ Top's Frank Beard died on Monday at age 77. He was a native of Frankston, Texas, who got his start in Dallas in bands like the Warlocks and American Blues, and later moved to Houston, where he was introduced to Billy Gibbons, and they played in the Moving Sidewalks, a group that eventually morphed into ZZ Top. And Frank Beard was part of that little old band from Texas for more than 50 years, laying down that distinctive Texas Shuffle backbeat. Frank Beard recently stepped away from some ZZ Top tour dates due to some unspecified health issues, and the band said that he died while in hospice care, surrounded by his family, at his ranch in Richmond, Texas. There are countless examples of Frank Beard's skills at the drums, but I've narrowed it down to a handful of songs here, and we'll start with this 1976 release from the Tejas album by ZZ Top, and we'll focus on the drums of the late Frank Beard. Here's Arrested for Driving While Blind on Notably Texan.

few songs that exemplified the skills of Frank Beard at the drums was ZZ Top. That was LaGrange and Arrested for Driving While Blind. And Frank Beard was 77 when he died on Monday at his ranch in Richmond, Texas. We're saluting his talents here on 88.9 KETR and KETR.org. When he wasn't playing music, he loved to spend time at that ranch that he owned and operated in Richmond, Texas, and was also a big fan of golfing and car racing. And he once said of his bandmates in ZZ Top, "With these two guys, I've never wanted to quit, and I've never wanted to get fired." And with the passing of Frank Beard, ironically, of course, the only guy in the band that didn't really have a beard most of the time, we're down to just a sole survivor of ZZ Top and Billy F. Gibbons. And one more pick from ZZ Top to round out the hour, and we'll once more focus on the drums of Frank Beard on this one. Heard it on the X, and you heard it here on KETR.

0: Heard It on the X, along with LaGrange and Arrested for Driving While Blind. All songs featuring that driving backbeat of Frank Beard and his Texas Shuffle style. Frank Beard was 77 when he died on Monday at his ranch in Richmond, Texas. You're listening to Notably Texan on 88.9 KETR, and there's more music coming up in a few minutes.
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3: Live from NPR News, I'm Lakshmi Singh. President Trump says on Truth Social that he is nominating Dr. Heidi Overton to lead the Food and Drug Administration. Overton has regularly briefed Trump on health policy matters. She was present when the president issued an executive order recently to reduce the number of childhood vaccinations, a move widely criticized by public health experts. The United Arab Emirates says it is suspending all trade with Iran after it came under Iranian missile attack. NPR's Hadil Al-Shalchi has the latest.
4: The Emirati Ministry of Foreign Affairs announced that it was halting all trade, commercial exchanges, and financial transactions with Iran until further notice after what it called, quote, regional escalations. On Tuesday, the UAE's defense ministry said Iranian missiles fell in open water. The Iranian foreign minister denied the allegation. The UAE came under intense fire as Iran targeted U.S. installations in the Gulf and Jordan at the beginning of the almost six-month war that shows no sign of ending. The latest sanction will put increasing pressure on Iran as the U.S. prepares to expand its economic restrictions on the country. Hadil Al-Shalchi, NPR News, Istanbul.
3: Voters in Alaska narrowed the field in races for Congress and governor during yesterday's primary elections. Alaska Public Media's Eric Stone reports all eyes are on the state's U.S. Senate race, which Democrats hope will help them flip the chamber.
5: Democratic former Congresswoman Mary Peltola is leading incumbent Republican Senator Dan Sullivan in the race for Senate. Both will advance to the general election in November, according to a race call by the Associated Press. Who will take the third and fourth spots on the ballot after Alaska's unique top four nonpartisan primary is up in the air. But as of late Thursday night, a retired teacher with the same first and last name as the incumbent Sullivan looked as if he might make the cut. Some Republicans have accused him of trying to siphon votes from the incumbent Sullivan. The teacher, though, insists he's simply fed up with the senator who shares his name. Alaska voters also narrowed a 17-candidate field to four in the race for governor. For NPR News, I'm Eric Stone in Juneau.
3: Kenyan authorities are investigating a helicopter crash that may have involved American lives. ABC News and NBC News both cite the State Department in reporting four U.S. deaths. Kenya's aviation agency says there were seven people on board the aircraft when it went down this morning in a remote part of northern Kenya. The locally owned Lady Lori helicopter says the aircraft was operating a charter flight when it crashed. It was carrying guests with travel company and beyond. Ukrainian President Volodymyr Zelensky's fired one of the most senior members of his government in the wake of a broad corruption investigation that has also implicated a former lawmaker, bank officials, and Ukraine's former justice and energy ministers. Yesterday, the recently ousted defense minister demanded national elections. However, Zelensky says the law bars such a vote while Ukraine is at war with Russia. You're listening to NPR News. The Department of Education is warning schools to align their discipline policies with the Trump administration's reading of federal civil rights law. We have more from NPR's Corey Turner.
6: Under the Obama and Biden administrations, the Department's Office for Civil Rights told schools, if you're suspending students of color at disproportionately high rates, it could be considered discrimination, even if it's not intentional. Some schools responded by softening discipline policy, especially for students of color. Today, the Trump administration told schools that, too, could be discrimination. And when it comes to discipline, schools shouldn't be considering race at all. In a press release, it said that disciplinary systems must be neutral and fair. Civil rights experts warn under this new policy, school discrimination will be even harder to find and fight. Corey Turner, NPR News.
3: Wall Street investors are digesting some mismatched earnings reports from major retailers. NPR's Scott Horsley with details.
7: Target Stores reported better-than-expected profits for the most recent quarter and raised its sales forecast for the rest of the year. The discount retailer says it's seeing stronger sales throughout the store after cutting prices and adjusting its product mix. The outlook is not so positive for home improvement chain Lowe's, which offered a more cautious sales forecast. The company pointed to modest spending by do-it-yourselfers. Vaccine maker Moderna's stock is up after the company reported encouraging results from a late-stage clinical trial on a vaccine to slow the return of skin cancer. Scott Horsley, NPR News, Washington.
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9: In 1898, an imperial war saw the United States take the Philippines, Guam, and Puerto Rico from Spain and gain greater influence over newly independent Cuba. I'm Misha Glenny. My guests will be telling us why they think 1898 marks the beginning of the United States as a global imperial power. In Our Time, from the BBC.
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0: Here in Northeast Texas, we remain under an extreme heat warning until 8 p.m. The high today, close to 106. The heat index might make it feel like 109. So needless to say, please use caution if you have to be outdoors. Tonight's low at 80 under partly cloudy skies. Then a mostly sunny day tomorrow. It will likely be near 107, and a very slight chance of showers tomorrow night down to 78. Remaining sunny and very hot again on Friday and Saturday, temperatures of 105 and lows close to 78. And I wish I could tell you that relief is coming soon, but we've got to contend with more highs of about 105 again on Sunday and Monday, so hang in there. It is my pleasure to hang with you here on Notably Texan. This is 88.9 KETR and KETR.org. And we'll hear Cody Johnson this hour, a focus on Leanne Womack coming up. And this comes from his Clovis release. It's Charlie Crockett, the Hallelujah Trail.

0: Sam.
1: A relatively new name emerging onto the Texas music scene. She's from Willis, which is north of Conroe and Houston. Her name is Caroline Woodfill. Take it like a Texan. And Charlie Crockett, who's a native of San Benito, the Hallelujah Trail on 88.9 KETR. So here at East Texas A&M University, the campus is abuzz with the fall semester getting underway. There's a free public event happening on Friday you might be interested in. It's an art exhibition called Of Birds and Texas, The Gentling Brothers and Their Magnificent Book. And the opening reception is Friday, and it's free and open to all. There will also be some light refreshments, and it's happening in the University Gallery here at ET, which is at 2005 University Drive. That'll be on Friday evening from 5 until 7. Again, that is free and open to the public. If you need the details on this art exhibition, just come on over to KETR.org, click events, and see details about that opening reception of Birds and Texas. Now, here's a man who left behind a career in bull riding to become a professional singer and songwriter. And he's been representing us proudly in Nashville for some time. This is Cody Johnson. This is Horseback on Notably Texan.
2: He's a ranch hand. In a pinch, man, hotter than the red on a cattle brand, cause she's a gold digger with a quick trigger, a cast iron skillet swinging lid flipper. Now he's a double wide on the county line.

0: A fresh new voice on the country music scene who grew up raised between Southern California and the south borderlands of Texas. Her name is Alicia Blue, and she sounds great on that song, Please Don't Call. You discovered Alicia Blue today here on Notably Texan. Also, Cody Johnson did Horseback. Take It Like a Texan was by Discovery Caroline Woodfill. And we heard Charlie Crockett, The Hallelujah Trail on 88.9 KETR. 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
2: 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I'm pre-diabetic, and yet I can't get it.
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0: She's brought a lot of influence from her native Louisiana with her to her new adopted home of Texas. She lives in Austin. That is Paige Plaisance, Make Mine Country. She calls her sound Swampy Tonk, which is a great description. And I also picked out a song by Vincent Neil Emerson that came out 5 years ago, Texas Moon, on 88.9 KETR and KETR.org. Looking at this latest forecast from the National Weather Service, the extreme heat warning has been extended through tomorrow night at 8. So we have got to bear down for highs of about 106 today and tomorrow, and the heat index values might be closer to 109 and only down to about 80 overnight. That'll take us to Friday, where conditions will remain very hot, sunny and 105, and Friday night's low near 77. Still close to 105 on Saturday and Sunday, with no precipitation in the weekend outlook and lows at about 80. And this heat wave continues even into early next week, with highs expected near 104 Monday and Tuesday.
1: The U.S. war with Iran is approaching the six-month mark, yet President Trump says he has no plans to continue talks with Iran. Where does that leave U.S. allies in the Gulf? Meanwhile, Trump insists the Strait of Hormuz remains open and operating, but what's actually happening there? On the next Morning Edition from NPR News.
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0: My name's Matt. Hope you're enjoying your Wednesday so far. We'd like to denote the birthday today of Leanne Womack, who was born in 1966 in Jacksonville. Her dad was a part-time DJ, and she really enjoyed helping him pick out some songs while she was growing up. Went to college in Texas before moving to Nashville to continue her studies at Belmont University, and signed her first record deal in 1997. That produced an early hit called The Fool. And then around 2000, when she switched to more of a pop crossover sound, she found massive success and earned a couple of Grammys and Country Music Association honors as well for songs like I Hope You Dance, which we'll hear in a moment. Here in more recent years, Leanne Womack has transitioned to more of a rootsy sound and gotten back to her Texas roots on records like The Way I'm Living and The Lonely, The Lonesome, and The Gone. It's a birthday celebration today on KETR for Leanne Womack, born in Jacksonville on this day in 1966. Let's go back to that smash success she had in 2000 on this song, I Hope You Dance, on Notably Texan.

That's the title track from her 2014 release, The Way I'm Living, Leanne Womack. And also a song that earned her multiple awards, including the Grammy for Best Country Song back in 2000. I Hope You Dance by Leanne Womack, who is celebrating a birthday today, born in Jacksonville in 1966. This is Notably Texan on 88.9 KETR. For a time, Leanne Womack was married to fellow Texan Jason Sellers. Their daughter is Aubrey Sellers, who is also a recording artist. And here lately, Leanne Womack has been enjoying time away from the spotlight, occasionally lending her voice to some music collaborations, but just kind of loving life and turning 60 today. Here's one of her songs from 2017 that she recorded at Sugar Hill Studios in Houston. This is All the Trouble by Leanne Womack on Notably Texan.

0: born in Jacksonville, Texas on this day in music history. That's Leon Womack, All the Trouble, and also The Way I'm Living, and I Hope You Dance on 88.9 KETR.
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He's from San Marcos, and he operates out of New Braunfels. That's music discovery Joel Hoffman, who is also a owner of a tavern here in Texas. College Town, the name of that one by Joel Hoffman. That kind of strikes a chord for us here, based in Commerce, Texas. I also played Second Time Around by Matt Hillier. If you don't recall, he used to be in 1100 Springs. This is Notably Texan on 88.9 KETR. Hey, I don't have to point out that it's not hard to find country music elsewhere on the radio. It's almost all you can find on the local radio waves. We hope that you enjoy the way that we present music here, though, without commercial interruption, without commercial influence, and allowing you to discover people like Joel Hoffman, Matt Hillier, hearing a focus on Leanne Womack like we did earlier, and, of course, playing a wide range that goes well beyond just country and western. 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And now, here's a song that literally needs no introduction.

0: Certainly a song of the year and on the verge of becoming one of the biggest songs ever, Choosin' Texas by Ella Langley. College Town was by Joel Hoffman, and Matt Hillier was Second Time Around on Notably Texan.
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3: Live from NPR News in Washington, I'm Lakshmi Singh. Three of the candidates President Trump endorsed ended up losing in yesterday's Republican primaries in Florida and Wyoming. NPR's Tamara Keith reports there may be some cracks emerging in the president's grip on the Republican Party.
4: The win rate for candidates President Trump has endorsed remains well over 90%. But in the crowded primary field for Florida's 19th congressional district, Trump endorsed late and his pick came in second. Scandal-plagued Congressman Corey Mills failed in his bid for re-election in Florida's 7th congressional district. Trump had endorsed him early, but in an after-the-fact social media post, the president claimed he had told Mills to drop out. In Wyoming's Republican gubernatorial primary, Trump's endorsed candidate also lost to a more moderate Republican, and it wasn't even close. Tamara Keith, NPR News.
3: President Trump confirms on social media today that he is nominating Dr. Heidi Overton for Food and Drug Administration Commissioner. Overton is a White House advisor and has regularly briefed the president on health policy issues. She was present when Trump recently issued an executive order to reduce the number of childhood vaccinations, a move that has been widely criticized by public health experts in the U.S. President Trump says the U.S. and Canada reached a last-minute deal to delay 50% U.S. tariffs on $20 billion worth of Canadian products.
5: The tariffs will be non-existent for our farmers. Our farmers were paying tremendous tariffs into Canada, and those tariffs are going to be totally eviscerated, down to zero.
3: The sanctions were due to take effect after midnight this morning. Canadian Prime Minister Mark Carney says there was significant progress in negotiations with the Americans, adding there is more work to do. Ukraine launched another swarm of hundreds of drones deep into Russia overnight. The attack comes amid a wider Ukrainian campaign targeting Russian energy and logistics hubs. From Moscow, NPR's Charles Maines has the latest.
6: This time, Ukrainian drones struck an oil refinery and damaged a residential building in the Republic of Bashkortostan. The region's governor, Rady Khabirov, confirmed the Ukrainian attack and said the drones had caused a fire at an oil facility already undergoing maintenance from previous Ukrainian strikes. Sustained Ukrainian attacks across Russia's energy and logistics sectors have caused rolling gas shortages across much of Russia this summer, with just a third of gas stations nationwide currently offering petrol for sale. That's meant long lines for drivers and government-imposed caps on how much gas can be purchased once Russians actually reach the pump. Charles Maines, NPR News, Moscow.
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7: Live from the Texas Newsroom, I'm Shelby Rose. Texas Governor Greg Abbott has just set a date for a special election to fill a vacant spot in the state Senate. Senate District 22 covers parts of Tarrant County and stretches down to Waco. The Texas Newsroom's Blaise Ganey reports.
8: Since 2010, it's been represented by Brian Birdwell, a Republican from Granbury. But in May, Senator Birdwell resigned to become a U.S. Assistant Secretary of Defense, leaving the seat empty. On Tuesday, Governor Abbott said the vacancy would be filled during this fall's midterm election. Anyone interested in running has until 6 p.m. on Thursday to turn in their application. That means whoever wins the district's special election will finish out Birdwell's term, which runs into January. Then whoever voters choose in the regular state Senate race will take over. Currently, Republican David Cook and Democrat Amy Martinez Salas are running to replace Birdwell in the general election. I'm Blaise Ganey in Austin.
7: Governor Abbott is calling on state lawmakers to ban foreign workers from Texas public schools.
9: I'm also calling for legislation that will also put a total ban on H-1B workers in Texas public schools. Yes. Exactly zero Texas public school employees should be here on H-1B visas.
7: Abbott earlier this year ordered a freeze of H-1B visa applications for state agencies and public universities. No other state has a similar ban. A new judge will handle convicted murderer Carmelo Anthony's appeal. His attorneys argue Judge John Roach was overly strict in court and gave improper jury instructions. Anthony is serving 35 years for fatally stabbing a student athlete at a Dallas area high school track meet. I'm Shelby Rose in the Texas Newsroom.
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0: The extreme heat warning from the National Weather Service has been extended through tomorrow night at 8. So we need to batten down and get ready for highs of 106 today and maybe 107 tomorrow. The heat index values will make it feel even warmer than that and just barely down to about 80 degrees overnight. Then on Friday and Saturday, our highs will be at about 105, still sunny and hot, lows at 78. And remaining close to 105, it looks like, on Sunday and Monday. Like a cool breeze on a hot summer day, this is Notably Texan on 88.9 KETR. My name's Matt. Hope you're enjoying your day. A tribute to Omar Awake coming up before we're done today. I'll play some Johnny Nash coming up. This is Michelle Hanlon based in Denton with Put Down Your Phone on KETR.

0: That was Cass Haley, What Would You Build? Shake, Shake, Dance for Me is new from John Mook. That's J-O-N-M-U-Q. He's based in Austin. And the Michelle Hanlon song, Put Down Your Phone. It's all Texans here on 88.9 KETR's Notably Texan.
1: Medicare launched a pilot program in July that could make some popular weight loss drugs known as GLP-1s more affordable, but millions of Medicare patients won't qualify.
2: I'm at risk for stroke. I'm pre-diabetic, and yet I can't get it.
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0: An iconic voice in music was born in Houston on this day in 1940. Johnny Nash, who grew up singing in the local church and then also on a Houston television station while he was a young man. He signed his first record deal around 1957 and had an early hit called A Teenager Sings the Blues. And a lesser-known fact, Johnny Nash sang the theme song for an old cartoon series called The Mighty Hercules, which was on TV in the mid-60s. Johnny Nash developed a real interest in reggae music, and he was a big champion for Bob Marley and the Wailers. He became one of the first non-Jamaican artists to ever record in Kingston, Jamaica also. But he never forgot his roots here in the Lone Star State and lived a big part of his life in his hometown of Houston, where he ended up passing away in 2020 at age 80. Johnny Nash, born in Houston on this day in music history in 1940. Here's his 1968 release, Hold Me Tight, on Notably Texan. I don't

The 1976 cover of Sam Cooke's Wonderful World by Johnny Nash, and also his recording Hold Me Tight on Notably Texan. This is 88.9 KETR. Thinking about Johnny Nash today because he was born in Houston in 1940 on August 19th. He's undoubtedly best remembered for this song from 1972 that sold more than a million copies and earned him a gold disc in 1972. I Can See Clearly Now.

0: the infectiously positive vibes on I Can See Clearly Now, the Johnny Nash classic. Also, Wonderful World, covered by Johnny Nash, and Hold Me Tight. Johnny Nash was born in Houston in 1940 on this day in music history. And you're listening to Notably Texan on 88.9 KETR. So the extreme heat warning, which was set to expire tonight, has been extended through tomorrow night at 8, so continue to use caution if you're exerting yourself outdoors. It'll be about 106 today and 107 tomorrow. Heat index values making it feel even warmer, maybe around 109, and just down to about 80 overnight. Then on Friday and Saturday, highs of 105, dry conditions, lows about 78. And remaining close to 104 again on Sunday and Monday.
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A couple of guys from the Lone Star State who record as Howdy with two V's, by the way. You Will Go Far by Howdy. And that really nice chill song, Long Goodbye by Kelly McQuee on 88.9 KETR. Thanks so much for listening to Notably Texan. So here's something coming up this weekend that is always popular for the young ones and for some big kids as well. Touch a Truck is being hosted in Commerce at Centennial Park from 9 a.m. until noon. 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If you want to come and climb in, honk some horns, and have some fun up close and personal at Touch a Truck, it is happening from 9 a.m. until noon Saturday at Centennial Park in Commerce, and that's free and open to all. We've got the address and these details in our events calendar at KETR.org. Now, even though she's not from Texas, she's got a really fine cover of the classic Pepper. This is by S.G. Goodman. It's here on Notably Texan. Marky.

0: That's a new version of Pepper by S.G. Goodman, who is coming in under the radar here because she's not actually from the Lone Star, but she's covering that BH Surfers classic. I also played Howdy, You Will Go Far, and the Kelly McQuee song Long Goodbye on Notably Texan.
1: The U.S. war with Iran is approaching the six-month mark, yet President Trump says he has no plans to continue talks with Iran. Where does that leave U.S. allies in the Gulf? Meanwhile, Trump insists the Strait of Hormuz remains open and operating, but what's actually happening there? On the next morning edition from NPR News.
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0: Yes, I have been leaning on that song kind of heavily here lately, but I only want to play that, obviously, during the hot months, appropriately. It's Hot is by T-Bird and the Breaks from Austin. You can only hear that on 88.9 KETR and KETR.org. It's always tough for music fans when we find out about the passing of some artists that we know and love. We focused, of course, earlier on Frank Beard, the drummer from ZZ Top, who died this week. And we also received word about the passing of a lesser-known singer and songwriter who we have focused on many times here on the show. He went by Omar Awake. And he was a Chicago native who made his way to the Lone Star State and lived in places like Dallas and Austin. And he was the frontman for a band called Slow Car Crash for a time, but then transitioned into a solo act as Omar Awake. He incorporated everything from rock and soul to blues in his recordings. We had the pleasure of interviewing Omar Awake here on this show 10 years ago back in 2016, and we were saddened to hear about the passing of Omar Awake this week. And I'd like to dedicate the end of today's show to his memory. This is called Dynamite Parasite by the late Omar Awake here on 88.9 KETR.
1: Perhaps I can understand something of what you feel. 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

0: Extreme heat warning remains in effect through Thursday evening. Skies will be clear to partly cloudy as we head through the evening and into the nighttime hours. Lows tonight only bottoming out around 80. Plenty of sunshine for Thursday. Hot and humid, high around 105. Partly cloudy Thursday night, low again near 80. Mostly sunny skies on Friday. Temperatures getting back up close to 105. I'm meteorologist Scott Kaplan for 88.9 KETR.
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12: This is Think. I'm Chris Boyd. Today we're talking about the state of the Internal Revenue Service in the wake of DOGE cuts and other resource shortages. My guest, Stephanie Mensimer, is senior reporter in Mother Jones's Washington Bureau, and she's reported on this in a piece headlined, "The IRS is Imploding." Stephanie, what did you learn about how the process of DOGE cuts went down at the IRS, how it affected operations and staffing?
13: Well, they basically cut 30% of the workforce at the IRS in an extremely short period of time. And, you know, one of the deep, dark secrets about the federal civil service is that there were a lot of people who were already eligible for retirement at this point. And they had stayed on because they're, you know, people like to work in public service or whatever. They had, you know, they were there. But once DOGE came in and started, you know, they started firing people, they got rid of probationary employees and whatnot, there was a wholesale loss of institutional memory that also went out the door with that. And so they have made it very hard for the agency to function. And in a, you know, and it's a central feature of the federal government, which is collecting tax revenue, which, you know, they need to pay for things like, you know, the war in Iran or, you know, food stamps, whatever. You know, you need to bring in that revenue. And so I don't think that the DOGE people really gave much thought to how to make the cuts. I actually interviewed the former HR director from the IRS who had been brought in to help hire people because in 2022, I think, Biden helped push through the Inflation Reduction Act, which included a bunch of new money to try to shore up the IRS, which has been, you know, problematic for a long time. It's been starved for resources. The technology was outdated and it just needed more bodies. And so Tracy DiMartini was brought in to start hiring people. And she tried to work with the DOGE people and said, you know, look, I can help you reach your numbers if you tell me what it is that you want. Like, what are you trying to do here? And they ended up just firing her or pushing her out instead of like taking sort of a strategic approach and thinking like, you know, what could we do to make this more efficient? Or is, are there places that are overstaffed that we could cut and, you know, keep some core functions? There was just none of that. It was just, you know, they just came in and started firing everybody.
12: To go back for a minute to the mail issue, you talked to a guy named Charles Garn, who was hired to work in an IRS mail facility in 2024 and I guess survived the DOGE layoffs. What sort of climate did he describe there in the wake of that?
13: Oh, he said it was awful. He was so excited to go to work there too. I had met him when he just started, and you know, he was one of these new people brought in on some of that, you know, with that new money from the Inflation Reduction Act. And he had just gotten all trained at the end of 2024. And like, I think he started work in December, and by February, DOGE was trying to get rid of him because he was considered a probationary employee, and it was easier to fire those people. So he was there for all of the crazy stuff. Like when they forced everybody to come back to work in the office, the IRS had long had really flexible telework policies, and so they stopped all of that. And so all these people who hadn't worked in the building a really long time came in, and they didn't have desks, they didn't have anywhere to park, you know, they were all squashed together or, you know, working in broom closets. And so he came in for some of that, and he just watched as he told me he had like his manager would manage like a certain number of teams, maybe like three. But as time went by, the manager was managing like nine teams. And then the managers would quit because they were so overworked. And some of them actually quit because they didn't want to have to fire everybody. Like it was really brutal, just sort of, you know, psychologically to have to look at your coworkers and be like, sorry, you guys all have to go. And he said by the end, also, they were just falling incredibly behind at managing the mail. They used to get these big deliveries of boxes full of paper. And he said, you know, they have two shifts there. So that by the end of the day, they would have, you know, processed everything that came in when he started. But when he left in October, he said they just couldn't get, they were not finishing the deliveries. Stuff was backing up. And even though they were working harder, it was just not helping. And then people just kept leaving.
12: This is going to sound like a rhetorical question, but it's not. What do you know about why President Trump hates the IRS?
13: Well, I think that he's, you know, the IRS was auditing him for quite a while. I think, you know, he has himself done some alleged tax fraud. And I think that even he thinks that, you know, they leaked his tax returns, but it wasn't actually the IRS. It was a contractor who leaked his tax returns a few years ago. So who's angry about that? But I think this was more than just President Trump. I'm not even sure how aware he was of what was happening, because Elon Musk came in with DOGE and really got kind of free rein. You know, they sent these kids in to work in these agencies. They had no idea what they were doing. And no idea how these places worked, and they thought they were so smart, and they just came in and with real contempt for public workers, and they just thought they were going to make it all. Either they could do it with technology and fix everything really quickly, or they just didn't see why we should even have these functions. And of course, you know, there's a very powerful constituency of wealthy people that really don't want the IRS to function because they don't want to get audited and have to pay their fair share of taxes.
12: I have wondered, I mean, is there revenue being lost due to staffing shortages and failure to catch tax cheats? Like, is there any way to know what kind of income the federal government might be missing out on by starving the Internal Revenue Service?
13: It's an astronomical amount of money. I think the Yale Budget Lab has figured that it's almost $1 trillion that the country will lose in tax revenue over the next 10 years because of these cuts. It's a lot of money. And it's really insidious because it's like partly an enforcement thing, you know, if people aren't getting audited and there's no check. But I think they're helping create this culture. And I heard this while I was writing my story. It's like, well, no one works at the IRS. Why should I even bother filing my tax returns? Or, you know, why should I worry about this? Why should I pay taxes even if nobody's going to catch me? And I think that the longer this goes on, the worse that's going to get. And, you know, these revenue shortfalls could get even worse.
12: The president and some Republican lawmakers have alleged the IRS as an agency is biased against political conservatives or at least conservative organizations. Is that concern borne out by evidence? Like, is that a reasonable thing to at least wonder about?
13: Well, there was an episode in the mid-aughts, I think it was 2012 somewhere. It was during the Obama administration where the Tea Party movement that sprang up after Obama was elected ended up creating a whole bunch of new political nonprofits. And the IRS did actually, I don't want to say they targeted them, but they did focus on those groups because they were crossing a lot of lines between, you know, political. If you're a nonprofit, there are rules about what kind of political activity you can engage in. And so the IRS did actually go after a couple of Tea Party groups at the time. And then there were all these hearings, and the woman who worked at the IRS, who was in charge of nonprofits, she got fired. And there was some evidence that they were taking a harder look at these groups, but they also looked at liberal groups too. And it just so happened there were a lot more of the Tea Party groups. And to be honest, I wrote about some of these groups back then, and they were actually totally fair game for this kind of investigation because of what they were doing with their donations. So that's kind of where that comes from, I think. But I don't think there's any evidence that that's true today, certainly. And it's really a small part of what the IRS does, you know, regulating nonprofits. I mean, most of the just basic functions are just getting people to pay the taxes that they owe. And actually, they are there to administer the tax code that Congress created, which, you know, Congress just created a whole bunch of new tax credits and stuff that the IRS had to implement this year about, like, no taxes on tips and, you know, tax credits for Social Security. And there's all sorts of child tax credits and all of these things that Congress keeps asking the IRS to do. And so their workload is directly related to some of those very same Republicans in Congress who want to, you know, give away more money. So
12: this made me think, Stephanie, of the debates that, you know, will never stop in this country about gun regulations. And, you know, some people say we need more regulation, we need to be more stringent. Other people say we would be okay if we just fully enforced the gun regulations we have. And I was thinking maybe this is true as well of taxes. Like, maybe we don't need to adjust any, you know, taxes or make anything higher. We just need to collect all the tax Congress has already said yes to.
13: That would definitely be a good start, I think. You know, they've, and I think that the thing that's interesting about the IRS and why it was so short-sighted to fire all these people who work there, like under the, you know, the aegis of efficiency and saving money and rooting out fraud, but hiring people to work at the IRS, it pays for itself because every dollar or something you spend on the IRS comes back, like, it's $8 or $9 that they recover. So it's not like other agencies. Like, it definitely pays for itself. And, you know, and functionally in a democracy, somebody has to collect the taxes. You know, it's just part of making sure we have a functioning government. And it, you know, is not something that in other countries, I think, is quite as politicized as it is here.
12: You mentioned the Inflation Reduction Act. What had the Biden administration before this second Trump administration done to try and rectify resource shortages within the IRS, which, as you said, had been building for years before even President Trump's first term?
13: Right. So I think that by the time the Inflation Reduction Act passed, the IRS had about the same number of employees that it had like in the 1960s, even though the population of the United States had like tripled. So, you know, some of that obviously technology helped with, but really it was very much understaffed. And so Biden put in, I think it was about $80 million into the Inflation Reduction Act that was supposed to go to modernizing the IRS and beefing up enforcement and targeting, frankly, high net worth people who weren't paying their fair share. And so immediately Congress, you know, got passed, and then Republicans have subsequently clawed back some of that money, or quite a bit of it, actually. And they started out with all these conspiracy theories. They accused Biden of wanting to hire 87,000 jackbooted thugs, you know, armed IRS agents who are going to be fanning across the country to harass ordinary law-abiding citizens. And that just was not true. And especially, I thought about that a lot when I couldn't get anybody on the phone. But a lot of what that money went to really was also just making sure that the phones got answered. So when people had questions, like they needed help filing their tax returns and whatnot, you know, they actually, I think the first year after Biden was able to staff up a little bit from that money, they answered a million more phone calls at the IRS. I mean, that's a basic function of government. Like, they were just trying to make it work better. And, but, you know, eventually that got dialed back. And then once Trump took office, you know, all of that was just thrown out the window.
12: My guest, Stephanie Mensimer, is senior reporter in Mother Jones's Washington Bureau. We're talking about her article, "The IRS is Imploding." You're listening to Think. I'm Chris Boyd. You mentioned a report delivered to Congress in June from the Taxpayer Advocate Service. What is the Taxpayer Advocate Service?
13: Well, there is an office inside of the IRS that is there to help people with problems they might have with the IRS. And they function a little bit like kind of like an inspector general. They keep tabs on what kind of service the IRS is providing. And it's very much focused on taxpayer rights and, you know, how individuals interact with the office. And, you know, they have a lot of data about the phone call, how many phone calls are getting answered, and whether the people who answer the phone know what they're talking about and that sort of thing.
12: So did the report say the people who answer the phone know what they're talking about?
13: This one that I was looking at, I don't even think they got that far because so few phone calls were getting answered. I think they found that there were, I think in this last tax season, they answered 20% fewer calls during filing season. And the hold times actually went up from anywhere from like 80 to 160%, depending on which line you were trying to call. And those voice bot systems that were supposed to like make up for the fact that there weren't humans, hardly anybody gets through to anyone through those things. Most people hate them and they get frustrated and they either hang up or they ask to be transferred to a live person.
12: Yeah, it seems like this would be an area where technology could help. But, you know, not just at the IRS, at a lot of, you know, private companies, they're not there yet. Like if you have an incredibly simple request, like, you know, you need one number, maybe they work. But if you have something complicated, for the most part, these voice bots are not going to help much.
13: Right. And the Biden administration had been working on improving the technology throughout the IRS, you know, to find places where they could make it easier, you know, things work better. I mean, they made the direct file. They made it possible for people to, more people to file their returns online for free. And Trump got rid of that, most of it, because, you know, we wouldn't want the government to make your life easier and cheaper. And they, but also then when Trump came in and DOGE took over, they fired 40% of the IT department at the IRS. So In order to make the technology work, you still need people to actually do the job. And they got rid of all those people. And the ones who were left apparently were redeployed. A lot of them were just made to answer the phones during filing season because there are not enough customer service people in the agency. And then others went to work in the CEO's office. And it's unclear to me what exactly they were supposed to be doing there. But, you know, the IT department has been gutted at the IRS. So if there was a hope that technology might make things better, that just isn't happening.
12: It does seem really surprising that the Department of Government Efficiency, run by a guy who clearly loves and has excelled in the tech space, Elon Musk, you know, they could have made incredible changes, right? I guess it would have taken more time than going in and firing a third of the staff in a matter of a few weeks.
13: Right. And, you know, I think they were actually surprised at how actually how hard it is to do the tech upgrades, because a lot of the technology that the agency runs on is so old. You know, it breaks. You know, there are people told me, like, there's always like that one person they're terrified is going to have a heart attack, because if they do, like 100 years of institutional knowledge will go with them and no one will know how to make the system work anymore. It's kind of like that. And, you know, they, I think, had very little respect for the people who worked there and what the existing situation was.
12: My guest, Stephanie Mensmer, is senior reporter in Mother Jones's Washington Bureau. We're talking about her article, "The IRS is Imploding." We'll be right back.

0: Skies will be clear to partly cloudy as we head through the evening and into the overnight hours. Lows tonight only dropping to around 80. Lots of sunshine. Another hot and humid day Thursday. Extreme heat warning remains in effect. High near 105. Partly cloudy skies Thursday night. Low near 80. Mostly sunny Friday. High around 105 again. Sunshine Saturday. High again near 105. I'm meteorologist Scott Kaplan for 88.9. KETR.
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7: You're listening to Think. I'm Chris Boyd. Today we're talking about problems at the IRS and why, even if you don't care for the IRS, these problems may affect you. My guest, Stephanie Mensimer, is senior reporter in Mother Jones's Washington Bureau. Mother Jones published her article, "The IRS is Imploding." Stephanie, how does anyone who tries to get, say, outstanding debt to the IRS paid off, how does that person know for certain that their case is resolved and they are off the hook and out of trouble?
8: That's a good question. I haven't figured that out. I mean, I think previously you could just call them and someone would be able to look it up on the, you know, in the system. And I mean, I have to say, like, people have yelled at me about this. Oh, the IRS has always been terrible. Well, it hasn't always been terrible, but it's not always been easy to get a hold of people at the IRS, but it's definitely gotten a lot worse. And, and it's funny because when I talked to the lawyers who help people with this stuff, they said that, and even some ordinary taxpayers, when people do actually get a hold of somebody at the IRS, usually they have a decent experience. Like, the people who work there are really committed to trying to help you. Like, that's their job, is to, you know, make things work for you, not to like be punitive and awful. And, they're public servants. They're there to serve the public. And but for my own case, like, I have no idea. I got a new letter from the IRS that gave me the option for the first time of being able to upload my documents online. So I did that. And, you know, there's a little code and a QR code too to help do that. And so I did it and I wrote a letter and put all my documents in. I have no idea where all that stuff went. There was no confirmation email. There was nothing. I just took a screenshot of the thing on the screen and hope for the best, but I haven't heard anything. There's nothing in my account that says we got your stuff and we're looking at it, or, you know, everything's fixed. So I really don't know.
7: How much ongoing anxiety does that cause you?
8: Well, actually, writing the story made me feel better because I did talk to a lot of people who are experts in this stuff, and they reassured me that, like, I would be able to get a hearing, or I could ask for a hearing. Like, no one was going to come and take my bank account before I, you know, got this resolved. So that was good. But honestly, I felt like that what I learned while I was writing the story is one of the worst things that can happen to you is identity theft, because the backlogs of the IRS for helping people who've been the victim of identity theft were bad for a long time, and they've gotten even worse. And now it takes according to one of these reports that I looked at, it takes on average 600 days to get your identity theft case resolved. And that is a ridiculously long amount of time. And it causes people all kinds of misery because, like, if you're owed a refund from the IRS, they won't give it to you because you've got this pending identity theft problem. And so there are a lot of people who, you know, get the earned income tax credit. A lot of our social safety net comes through the tax code, you know, child tax credits, you know, the EITC, those are big ones. And so if you can't get your tax return and you can't get the refunds you're owed, you're missing out on like all this money that should be helping you and your family. And so there are real intangible consequences to having the IRS not function.
7: So just to clarify, if I understand this correctly, people might be thinking identity theft. Basically, what happens is that somebody files as if they are you with your information, and then the refund that you are actually due based on your earning and other qualifications, it populates into their bank account or a check goes to them.
8: Right. Yes, I think that's a big part of it. I think there are various ways that can work, but that's the gist of it. And it can ruin your life. I mean, and the IRS is really backlogged in trying to fix those things.
7: Whatever division of the IRS is charged with like sending out menacing notices, like the ones that you've received to taxpayers that it says hasn't paid enough, still seems to be going strong. When you get a letter like that, Stephanie, based on just your own experience, is like the name of some IRS agent at the bottom so you can get in touch with them? Or is it just like on behalf of the entire federal government, you are in some trouble?
8: It is just that. It's like a very generic kind of but scary letter. And the phone numbers that they put on it aren't really specific. So you still have to go through those enormous phone trees even to get to the right place, you know, like after two or three phone trees or something like, did you receive a letter? Yes, press one. It's not the most efficient thing that way. And actually the second letter I got had a different phone number on it. So I tried that and it disconnected me right away. So there's no one at the other end to take your call.
7: You discovered that the worst service records have been attributed to phone lines set up for people who owe money and are trying to like set up a payment plan. That just seems counterintuitive.
8: I think it's partly because those calls require a little bit more time. You know, people have to go through some hoops. But yes, there are those people. And, you know, those are the people that are probably the most desperate because they actually do owe the money, but they don't have it. And so there is a lot of backlog there.
7: So we sort of glossed over this before, but in between calling multiple times and failing to get anybody on the phone who could give you any information and sending a letter to perhaps nowhere, you showed up in person to a taxpayer assistance center, which is a physical facility. How many of those are there around the country right now?
8: I actually didn't go to one. There were over 100 that were fully staffed at the end of the Biden administration. Trump has cut those down to, I think, 42. And there is one where I live, and I thought I would go to one. But then as I was researching this, I discovered that you're supposed to make an appointment before you can't just walk in. And the way to make an appointment, you have to call the IRS. And so I never got an appointment.
7: Do you know anything about the success people have if they are able to get an appointment and walk into one of those taxpayer assistance centers?
8: Yeah, I think they are pretty good. And in fact, after I wrote my story, several people like called me or sent me emails saying, you know, you could just try to go down there because actually sometimes they do just let you come in without an appointment. So I was like, okay, maybe that'll be my next strategy. But, you know, they do have the system, you know, the computer, they have people who are trained to help you there. And I think that those places are actually pretty good. And you know, if I took all my documentation, I would hope they would be able to do something with it.
7: Do you think that, I mean, the lack of resources at the IRS is because people who object to its very existence have just not had much trouble vilifying the agency in the minds of Americans?
8: Oh, sure. I mean, it's an easy target, right? Everyone hates the IRS. No one likes to pay taxes. But, you know, I think in this sense, at least this past year, the IRS really isn't alone. You know, I was doing a different story and I saw they fired 25% of the people who work in the National Park Service. And people love the Park Service. You know, everybody likes to go to national parks, but we fired all of those people too. So I think it's kind of an across the board shrinking of the federal government. And I think even the IRS has figured out, and even the Trump administration has realized with the IRS that they've gone too far, and they have made a move to try to rehire or hire a lot more people. I think they got permission to hire 8,000 people through September. I don't think they're having a lot of success on that level because they apparently won't hire back people who used to work there, which doesn't make any sense because those people might actually know how to do stuff. But they've really created a climate of distrust where people don't want to go work for the federal government because the old benefits that you would get from being a civil servant, you know, the pay is not like super high, but, you know, there was a lot of stability in those jobs and benefits, and a lot of that has just gone away. And so people are finding other things to do.
7: When you say 8,000 jobs through September, do you mean like by September they would have hired 8,000 people, or those jobs end at the end of September?
8: It wasn't entirely clear. I think they were able to hire them. They always do seasonal hiring, like the IRS, like where I grew up, there it was kind of great for women because they would hire people seasonally and it kind of matched up with the school year. So people would work there while their kids were in school and then take the summers off. And so there's always been some of that. But this was a different batch of people. And the IRS never talked to me, so I was never able to clarify that. But they're having these hiring fairs and they were saying that they were hiring people. So I think they realized, you know, that if you also, you know, if you're going to start a war that is costing billions and billions of dollars, eventually they're going to have to pay for it. And I think maybe they're realizing that if they don't

0: Probably, you know, ethical tax preparers who are trying to do right by their clients are very much affected by this. I would imagine they're always trying not to make mistakes, but did you hear from them about anything that's changed about the way they try to do their work so that they don't find themselves like in this quagmire where they need a question answered and cannot find anyone to do so?
1: I think that, you know, what a lot of them were just pulling their hair out because they used to spend more time with clients and, you know, instead they're just sitting on hold with the IRS and they're getting disconnected and no one calls them back. They can't reach managers there. You know, they're sending all these letters and, you know, it's, I think this is the thing also, the IRS is going to have this problem where people can't get through on phones. So now they're getting more mail and they, you know, they can't answer the mail. So it's all these problems are piling up on each other. The tax preparers, I had talked to one guy, he had been doing this kind of work. He's a tax attorney, but he'd been doing it for almost 50 years. And he said he's never seen it this bad. And he had four or five or six cases that he's just completely stymied on. And, you know, I think maybe I mentioned that people are just taking their, they're going to Congress. They're just going to see their congresspeople and trying to get through that way because they don't, they've run out of ideas of what else they can do.
0: My guest, Stephanie Mensmer, is senior reporter in Mother Jones's Washington Bureau. We're talking about her article, "The IRS is Imploding." This is Think. I'm Chris Boyd. It would seem like congressional staffs would quickly get tired of having to intervene on this level. I mean, that's not precisely what they're set up to do, but it sounds like there hasn't been a whole lot of pushback. Or is there pushback like among Democrats, but not Republicans?
1: There has been a little bit of pushback from some Democrats. I spoke with Congressman Richard Neal in Massachusetts, and he's on the one of the committees that oversees the IRS. And he was well aware of the problems that were happening. And I think he also questioned the CEO, the IRS CEO at the hearing in April about their performance. And so there has been some pushback. I think, you know, the problem is the Democrats are in the minority. And so they just don't have the power in Congress to really do anything about this. And so these midterm elections are going to have all kinds of implications for exactly the sort of thing.
0: So let's assume that the Trump administration does move forward and hire these 8,000 people. I mean, that's still well down from where the IRS was just a couple of years ago, right?
1: Yeah. Yeah. And, you know, and people are still leaving. So, you know, people retire, they, you know, that's just, there's normal attrition. So it could be that that 8,000 is only going to fill in people who are still just leaving this year and they end up with the net of the same numbers that they had before. So I don't know. It's going to take them decades to recover from this, I think.
0: And in the meantime, morale is not great?
1: Morale is not great. Charles Garn, who I talked to, he's still, it's funny, he's got a Dungeons and Dragons group that is made up of all of his friends who work at the IRS. So he still has got his ear to the ground there. And he said, people are just miserable. And all the things they liked about working at the IRS, you know, as much as people hate the IRS, people love working there. When I wrote about the service center in Ogden, like people really liked it. So it was a very friendly place to work. All of that's gone. And also they got rid of the union. So a lot of these people in Ogden had never had a union in their lives. There's no union jobs out there. And so they were pretty excited about it. Like it was participatory, like they had input in how the workplace ran. And the Trump administration has banned them from even putting union literature anywhere in the buildings.
0: We are now, if I'm not mistaken, in Q3 of 2026. I imagine maybe you're still sending off these quarterly payments. Did you do anything different this year to sort of make sure that you had evidence of those payments?
1: I wrote a check. Ah. I sent it snail mail. Yeah. You know, which isn't good. Like they have the mechanism to pay these things online. But I think, you know, I did it last year a little bit hesitantly. and it didn't work out very well. So I'm back to writing paper checks and sending them with the, you know, certified mail so that I get a receipt that it was delivered and the checks were cashed and that there is a paper copy of them somewhere. And that apparently has shown up. I was able to see that online. But yeah, I don't, you know, it's not great for the agency to have everybody going back to pay.

0: paper again because, you know, they need people to open all those letters in the mailroom.
1: Stephanie Mensimer is a senior reporter in the Washington Bureau of Mother Jones magazine, where you can read her article, The IRS is Imploding. Stephanie, I'm sorry for your troubles, but I've learned a lot from your reporting, so thank you.
0: Thanks for having me.
1: 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Again, I'm Chris Boyd. Thanks for listening. Have a great day.

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1: 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I'm Juana Summers.

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0: The winter is approaching in Ukraine, and if we don't provide these Patriot missile batteries, they're going to suffer grievous damage.
1: We hear thoughts from a recent congressional delegation trip to Ukraine about the shortage of munitions there.
2: It's Wednesday, August 19th, and this is All Things Considered from NPR News.
1: I'm Elsa Chang.
2: And I'm Juana Summers. More than 1,000 refugees who fled Afghanistan have been stuck in Qatar for 5 years.
3: We have a moral obligation to those we served with in Afghanistan. We have a promise. And a promise is made should be promises kept.
1: Also, a shipment of rare books somehow ended up at an Amazon AI training warehouse.
4: Because they already scraped the internet, the next logical step is to scan books.
1: And clues about longevity in the immune systems of Japanese people 110 years old and up. Those stories and more after this news.